0: Although each team's been on the verge of scoring since this game started. The payoff pitch, ground to the left side and through, a base hit. Neen playing deep, so they're going to send the runner Espinal home. Three throw to the plate offline, and it gets past their Honda. And that'll send Carrier down to second base. That should be scoring an error. I'm still not bringing the infield fully in. And Carrier swings the first pitch, bounces to the right side, and it's past the diving second baseman Mejia. Two runs will score. They're going to test the arm of Josefa again, and Carrier is gunned down at third base. When will they ever learn? Second outfield assist for Jackie Josefa. And that's the second out of the inning. But Carrier delivers a two-run double, and it's now 6-1 Spokane. Eliza Hernandez score on the play. A 3-RBI night in the second pro game for the former Pitt Panther. Espinal gunned down 9-5 for the second out of the inning. What a hose out there for Jackie Josefa. Shift in the Spokane Valley weather today, baby. You can hear it out there. A little wind blowing on our outside, Mike. It's a little bit cooler, not nearly as muggy, but most importantly, that wind from the north has kicked in and blown a lot of the wildfire smoke out of here. We are officially in the green on the air quality index. Air hasn't been this clean around Spokane in at least a month. And a temperature drop of more than 10 degrees is expected for the series finale tomorrow. A shift in series momentum occurred last night. The Hillsboro Hops, red hot at the plate over the first three games of the series, couldn't get any rallies going despite several opportunities to put up crooked numbers. Three Spokane pitchers limited the Hops to one run on seven hits, and the Indians parlayed a pair of three-run innings, one early, one late, into a 6-1 win, evening the six-game series at two games apiece. These teams have evenly split 28 matchups this year, 14 apiece. So the Hops need to win today and tomorrow to clinch the 30-game season series before they head home for their final six-game homestand of the year against Tri-City. It's the Hillsboro Hops and the Spokane Indians live from Avista Stadium in Spokane Valley, Washington. Welcome in, everyone. I'm Matt Rickard. Hey, the 2026 draft picks have begun to arrive in the Northwest League this week. First one on the scene, Spokane's Lorenzo Carrier, a 16th-round outfielder out of the University of Pittsburgh. He made his pro debut on Wednesday, had his first RBIs last night, driving in three with a pair of hits. One in the second inning against top starter Kyle Ayers, and a two-run single off reliever Rocco Reed in the eighth inning last night. One day after Carrier joined the Indians, Eugene welcomed Dalton Wentz to the fold. And I'm just now seeing a trend here. Last names of prominent NFL football players. No relation either way. Of course, Mark Carrier, great safety out of USC and for years in the NFL. Carson Wentz, is he still playing quarterback in the NFL? He's backing up somewhere. Dalton Wentz, a third baseman out of Wake Forest University, also drafted in round 16. Wentz has hits in his first two games with the Emeralds, including a run batted in his pro debut two nights ago. And now the Hops introduce their first addition from this season's draft. He's a former college teammate of Dalton Wentz at Wake Forest. Chris Katz, selected by the Diamondbacks in the ninth round last month after four largely undistinguished seasons in the ACC with the Demon Deacons. Katz entered the portal as a grad transfer and relocated to Macon, Georgia, where he had a huge season for the Mercer Bears, winning Southern Conference Player of the Year honors. Not the first drafted player out of Mercer University that we've seen on our circuit. Remember Kyle Lewis? The Mariners drafted him in the first round out of Mercer. And he played for the Everett Aqua Sox in the short season days. Unfortunately, he suffered a serious knee injury during his first pro season while playing at Everett, a rundown between third and home. That injury would haunt him, although Lewis did reach the big leagues and won American League Rookie of the Year honors for the Mariners. In the COVID-shortened 2020 season, his career would be cut short by knee issues. He actually last played for the Diamondbacks in 2023 and has not officially retired as yet. The Aqua Sox featured another Mercer Bear just a couple of years ago, outfielder Bill Knight, who is currently at AA Arkansas in the Mariners organization. And while Lewis overshadowed him in the 2016 draft, Nathaniel Lowe, who batted cleanup behind Lewis for the Bears in 2016, he came through Spokane on his way to the big leagues as a first baseman for the Texas Rangers. And now Chris Katz becomes the most recent Mercer draft pick. What a season he had. 23 home runs for the Bears while batting .386 with 74 runs batted in. He set a program single-season record with 82 runs scored in 60 starts. Mercer was an offensive juggernaut this season, winning the SoCon and finishing 44-15 on the regular season. And while they finished third in all of Division I baseball with 130 home runs, the NCAA tournament committee wasn't impressed. The Bears didn't win their conference tournament and were one of the first four out when the committee selected the NCAA tournament regional field. He'll make his Hops debut at first base tonight and hit cleanup in the order. Katz played all three outfield positions as well as first base and a little bit of catcher at Mercer during the college season. Last night, a season-high 6,579 fans packed into Avista Stadium to see their Indians keep a hat in the ring in the playoff race. Neither Hillsborough nor Spokane is expected to be that second playoff team to face Eugene next month, but neither team is eliminated yet. The Indians enter play tonight, four games back of the Emeralds in the second half standings, three and a half out of playoff position. Vancouver still holds that second spot with a three-game lead over for a third-place Everett. The Hops are seven and a half games out of first and seven back of Vancouver with the tie-break edge over the Canadians, but their magic number is rapidly closing in on them. Two more games left in this series and then two more weeks of baseball. Nine of the final 12 games will be at home for the Hops, starting with six against the Tri-City Dust Devils on Tuesday next week, and then the final three games of the regular season, the back half of a split six series against Eugene, will also be at Hops Ballpark. Tonight, Junior Ciprian gets the start on the hill. That's his fifth with the Hops. This will be Spokane's first look at the 6'3 righty from Santo Domingo, although he had one of his best starts of the year against the Rockies' low-A affiliate, Fresno Grizzlies, earlier this season, back on June 12th. Likewise, this will be the Hops' first look at Angel Jimenez, making his fifth start for the Tribe. Jimenez had two good outings in low A against the Diamondbacks affiliate Visalia Rawhide earlier this season. I'll take a deep breath of that clean air and get ready for game five of the six-game set between the Hops and the Spokane Indians. Coming up next, starting lineups and the first pitch from Avista Stadium on your home for Hops Baseball, Rip City Radio 620.
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0: Spokane Indians wearing their traditional home white uniforms with red numbers and letters, red caps. Final player being introduced to the sizable crowd filing in here at Avista Stadium tonight. Angel Jimenez will get the start for Spokane. 2-6 record overall in the season. 4.66 ERA. This is his fifth start for the Indians in the Northwest League, where he is 0-3 with a 6.92 ERA. Let's take a pause now and send it down to the field for the performance of the Star Spangled Banner by Janice Howard.
1: With the singing of our national anthem, we invite all military duty personnel and veterans to salute the flag. And now, here to sing the national anthem of the United States, Janice Howard.

0: right. I said Janice Howard. He said Janice Howard. And I'm going to say I'm right based on the look on her face when she heard her name announced over the PA system. Janice Howard reaching for the stars there. Great job.
1: Let's take a look at the starting lineups as right-hander Angel Jimenez begins his warm-up tosses. Back at the plate tonight, third straight night for Alan Espinal. In a Spokane uniform. Slade Caldwell back in his usual home, leading things off for the Hops tonight. He'll be in center field. J.D. Dix moves to the number two spot in the order after leading off the last three nights. He'll be back at second base after getting a rest defensively last night. Cason Cunningham, tonight's designated hitter. He hits third in the order. And then the newcomer, Chris Katz, makes his pro debut and will hit cleanup for the Hops at first base. Hitting fifth in the order, catcher Ivan Luciano. Batting sixth, the third baseman Yasiel Soler. And then the bottom third of the Hops order, left fielder Jose Mejia, shortstop Wallace Clark, and right fielder Abdias De La Cruz. For the Indians defensively, Tanner Thatch has started every game at first base this series. Roynier Hernandez is at second. Calvin Hidalgo, the shortstop, with Ethan Hedges at third base. In the outfield, Tommy Hotfies in left. Roldy Brito in center field. Robert Calaz in right. And then again, the battery, Angel Jimenez on the mound. Alan Espinal behind the plate. Robert Bonet calling the balls and strikes tonight. Your base umpire is Nick Saxton. Over 6,500 in attendance last night. Right now, it doesn't look like we're going to match that, but they could be still filing in on what is a beautiful night for baseball here. I would imagine a few more folks going to get out and about with the air clearing up today here in Spokane County. All right, we're ready for baseball. 29th meeting of the Indians and the Hops this year. Game 52 of the second half, 118 of the season for the Hops. A ground to the right side, off the glove of Thatch, and then Roynier Hernandez backing up the play in shallow right, fields the ball, throws toward first base with the pitcher Jimenez covering, and he missed the mark by about 8 feet. And it ends up being stopped by the catcher Alan Espinal back toward home plate. So an ugly start defensively for the Spokane Indians. That will be E3, second error on Thatch this series. Caldwell stole his 25th base of the season in last night's game, and the first pitch strike call to J.D. Dix. Dix on 8-game hit streak end last night. Going 0-4 at the plate. Reached base once on a walk and struck out twice. 249 hitter on the season as Jimenez misses low with the 0-1 offering. Angel Jimenez, fourth year out of Puerto Limon in Venezuela. 21st outing of the season. Caldwell goes. Throw down by Espinal. The sweep tag in time for Kelvin Hinales. And Caldwell is caught stealing. 2-6. One down. We saw Juan Castillo behind the plate. First two games of the series. He caught two Hops base stealers in each of the first two games. That was a strike to Dix. The 1-2 pitch on the way, and that's rifled up the middle. A line drive to center field for a base hit. Now, consider that another potential missed opportunity for the Hillsboro Hops, as Caldwell would have been in position to score on that play, but he's erased trying to steal. And now Casey Cunningham steps to the plate with a runner at first and one out. He's having a good week. He's hitting six straight now, seven for his last 24. Three doubles, five runs, two RBIs, and four walks during that hit streak. Left-handed hitting shortstop, DHing tonight. The first pitch is a strike in the outside corner. 82-mile-per-hour slider from Jimenez. He's got a fastball, slider, curve, and a change. Throws a couple different fastballs, a sinker and a four-seamer. Looper to left field, and a late break on it. Sliding backhand catch made by Tommy Hoppe for the out as Dix hustles back to first base. Took a while to get a beat on it, but he's able to run it down for the second out of the inning. And here's Mr. Katz. Chris Katz, right-handed hitting first baseman out of Raleigh, North Carolina. Went to Heritage High School. He was his conference's co-player of the year his senior season. The NAC team won the conference championship that year. And then on to Wake Forest. Hits it hard the opposite way, deep but foul. Slicing into the netting that protects the fans on the other side of the Hillsborough bullpen. Katz, SoCon Player of the Year. First team All-Region selection by ABCA Rawlings. 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A drive to center field over the head of Brito on the run. He can't get to it. Off the center field fence on a hop. J.D. Dix not running well. He's not going to be able to score as he gets the stop sign for Mark Reed. He tweaked something on the bases two nights ago. He's continued to play through it, but one of the hop's better base runners is maybe running at 70% at best right now. Katz unloads on two pitches, one foul and one straight to the center field fence. So a good start for the ninth round pick out of Mercer. That was clobbered. Second and third. One out. And here's the catcher, Yvonne Luciano. Buck called, and that'll score a run. Here comes Dix. And down to third base goes Katz. 1-0 Hops. The buck called by the base umpire, Nick Saxton. No protest. Jimenez delivers a pitch. It's fouled back and out of play by Luciano. Angel Jimenez, this is his second stint with Spokane. He came up to the Indians and made his high A debut back on July 17th against the Everett Aqua Sox. Late swing and a miss by Luciano, 0-2. And then faced Tri-City here in Spokane. Went back to Low A Fresno for one start on the road at Ontario. And then returned to Spokane. Swing and a miss. 98-mile-per-hour heater. And down goes Yvonne Luciano. So the Cots stealing cost the Hops a run, maybe more. They do score one in the first inning. Two hits, one error, one runner left at third base. Half inning in the books. Spokane coming up when we return. 1-0 Hillsborough on the Hops Broadcast Network.
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1: Tommy Hoppe to lead things off for the Spokane Indians against Hops right-hander Junior Ciprian. Hoppe followed by center fielder Roldy Brito and then third baseman Ethan Hedges. Tanner Thatch, the cleanup hitter for Spokane tonight, the first baseman. Robert Calaz moves up to the five hole in right field. He's been great this week. Roynier Hernandez at second base will hit sixth. The catcher Alan Espinal bats seventh. Then designated hitter Derek Bernard. And finally shortstop Kelvin Hidalgo. Cipriano Luciano, the Hops battery tonight. We'll take a look at the infield defense here in a sec. First pitch from Cipriano. Fastball high and outside. Ball one. Chris Katz, your first baseman. J.D. Dix at second. Wallace short. Clark at short. Yasiel Soler at third. The outfield, Mejia, Caldwell, and De La Cruz left to right field. Cipriano's 1-0 offering. Just outside. Ball two. Hopfe ended an 0-for-27 slump on Tuesday, going 1-for-3 with a double, a walk. He was also hit by a pitch, scored two and drove in two on that night. And he's hit in every game since, a four-game hit streak. Outside again, ball three, 3-0. Hopfe hitting .265 on the year. Dozen homers, 48 RBIs, all with Spokane. Leads the current roster with a .428 slugging percentage. Cipriano set, the 3-0 pitch, and it is high and inside, so he cannot find the plate with any of his first four pitchers. Tommy Hopfe, the Northwest League hits leader in July, had a 22-game hit streak in that month. And carried throughout a series against the Hops where he went 10-for-25 at the plate. And a game-winning home run back on July the 2nd off Taylor Montiel. Also homered off Rio Britton in that series. We'll see Rio tomorrow on the mound. And now Brito, not Britton, at the plate for Spokane. Roldy Brito from Bonao in the Dominican, just 19 years old. And ball one to him. Batting .319 in a breakout third pro season. Line drive toward left, hit hard, but it will be caught by Jose Mejia. Got a good jump and ran it down to his left. One loud out for the Indians. Brings up the third baseman, Ethan Hedges. Just one hit and 11 at-bats for Hedges in this series. That hit came yesterday. An RBI single off Kyle Ayers. That capped a three-run second inning for the Tribe. They would go on to score three more in the eighth inning on the way to a 6-1 win. Hops had won the previous two. Indians took the opening game of the series Tuesday, 12-10. Runner goes, Cipriano's pitch outside, and no throw from Yvonne Luciano. He couldn't get a good grip on the baseball. So Hopfe swipes second base. Each team getting a runner in scoring position in the first inning. Hopfe scored a run, left a runner at third, and lost another on the bases. 1-0 the count to the Fountain Valley native, Ethan Hedges, second-year pro to USC. Line drive foul, slicing into the seated area. Back just beyond and behind the Hops dugout. Hops occupying the first base side here to Vista Stadium. They're wearing their traditional uniforms as well. Road navy blue, light blue numbers and letters, gray pants. 1-1 pitch. That's in there for a strike. Mike Jimenez, Cipriano making his, he's making his fifth start. Jimenez his sixth. Coming off a loss Sunday at Eugene, Cipriano pitched well enough. Gave up a key home run to Cal Maldonado. Change up, misses low and outside. Saw noticeable slowing of the arm movement on that pitch. That's something he'll need to work on. 1-1 record, .368 ERA in his four starts with the Hops. That win coming in his prior start at Tri-City August the 4th. The 1-2 pitch gets past Luciano the backstop, and that'll send Hopfe down to third base. One away in the inning. Indians can score in and out, and the Hops look like they will probably bring the infield in here. They were staying back last night in similar situations, but Wallace Clark cheating in. Dix staying back for now. Clark shifting a little bit toward the bag at second. Now Dix coming in. Everybody going to play in. Soler about even with the bag at third. And the 3-2 pitch to Ethan Hedges is grounded toward shortstop. Running backhand stop by Clark. Throws home. Sweet tag. Not in time. The run scores. It's 1-0 Spokane, or 1-1. RBI fielder's choice for Ethan Hedges. A second time in as many days that the Hops try to get the lead runner on a ground ball and were unsuccessful in doing so. 65th run batted in for Ethan Hedges. He's ninth in the league in RBIs. And here's the cleanup hitter, Tanner Thatch. Ciprian, 6-5 in 19 appearances on the full season, 3 2/3 innings, 55 hits. That is a really good number. ERA under 3, 2.98. Grounder hit hard and through on the right side, base hit. Hedges to second base, stops there. De La Cruz, pretty good arm out and right, fires it into the shortstop, Clark. First and second with one out. Tanner Thatch with his fifth hit and 17 at-bats of the series. And it brings up Kalaz, who's been the hottest hitter this week for Spokane. Kalaz, 8-for-17 at the plate, a double, a homer, 3 runs, 1 RBI, and a 4-hit game on Tuesday, including his solo home run off Jacob Steinmetz. Fastball at the knees in the outside corner, 0-1. Kalaz having a tough 2026 in general. He went through a 5-for-53 stretch. At one point, MLB Pipeline had him ranked number 4 in the Rockies system. Change a little low. 1-1. Went 2-for-9 at Everett last week. Had a home run Saturday. And has hit everything hard this week. Dix cheating in, now retreats, and that's hammered the opposite way. Deep to right, back goes De La Cruz. See you on the other side. Robert Kalaz, 3-run home run. And it's a 4-0 Spokane lead. Seventh home run. RBIs 36, 37, and 38 for the fourth-year pro from Monte Plata in the Dominican. He is on a tear right now, batting 500 this week against the Hops with 3 extra base hits. And now 4 runs batted in. Batch and Hedges score on the play. Still only 1 out in the inning. Neither of these teams has hit for a lot of power this year. Kind of the downfall for each in the long run. Hops last in the league at batting average, last in the power metrics. Pitching has gotten better and better throughout the season. They're second in ERA, tops in strikeouts, tops in fewest walks. Time called. Ivan Luciano out to the hill. Quick chat with Ciprian. J.D. Dix joins in as well. The batter now, Roynier Hernandez, the second baseman. It is multi-care night with Roberto the Magnificent tonight here at Spokane. I don't know if he's a DJ, but Rock 94.5 is one of the sponsors. Roynier Hernandez looks at strike one from Ciprian. Quiet week for him, 1-for-10 at the plate. 3 walks, he's walked a lot this year, 59 total, fifth in the league. Fourth and on-base percentage at .389. Hit the opposite way down the left field line. Slicing foul just beyond the bullpen. Hernandez in his fifth year out of Valencia, Venezuela. Batting .285. An outstanding first half for the Tribe.

Tanner Thatch followed with a single, and then Robert Kalas, a three-run bomb to right. Four-run first inning for Spokane. 3-1 pitch to the Puerto Rico native Espinoz, fouled straight back. He came stateside, played some high school ball in Vieira, Florida, then on to Vanderbilt University, where he was undrafted. Joined the Rockies organization last year. His first year playing for Spokane this season. And a hard hit ball, base hit, left center field. Third hit of the inning. That'll bring Derek Bernard to the plate from San Pedro de Macorís in the Dominican. Bernard playing in his ninth game with the Indians. And he's just 2 for 25 at the plate. 0 for 8 in this series, 4 strikeouts. He had 271 in 75 games at Fresno in the Cal League. 8 home runs, 51 RBIs there before getting his promotion to the Northwest League. Blake Nations, hot pitching coach, out to the mound. First year for him in Hillsboro. Mark Reed, the skipper. It's his third year, second as the head man. Hop's still alive in the playoff race, but on life support, 7 games back of second place Vancouver. 14 games left in the season. After tonight, actually 13 games for the Hops, 14 for Spokane. They will not make up a canceled game, so Hops will play 132, Spokane 131. Runner goes, head first slide, and safe ahead of the throw of Luciano. Alan Espinal with a steal. One ball, one strike, the count to Derek Bernard. Bernard 2 for 17, making his Spokane debut last week against Everett. Had a double, a run at 2 RBIs. Takes a pitch just inside, ball 2, 2 balls and a strike. Calvin Hidalgo on deck. Hops got a leadoff error, a single, and a one-out double in the first inning. Could only played one. Spokane's got 4 on the board, another in scoring position. Swing and a miss. 2 balls, 2 strikes. Ciprian, fastball in the upper 90s. And a slider. Still working on that changeup. And as I mentioned, it is not a good-looking pitch at this point. The whole idea of a changeup is it's supposed to look like a fastball coming out of your hand. And when you can, obviously, a slower arm movement on it, it's easy for the batter to read. 2-2, down and in. 3 balls, 2 strikes. Tomorrow's series finale will be an afternoon game here at Spokane. 105 first pitch. 3-2 offering fouled off the foot of Bernard, who steps out of the box to shake it off. Day baseball in Eugene. Well, late afternoon baseball. And not good news for the Hops. Vancouver with a 9-2 lead. They're currently in the seventh inning stretch at PK Park. About to get underway in Pasco. Everett and Tri-City in game 5 of their series. Evan Truitt getting the start for the Aqua Sox. Mason McGuire, son of Mark, the starting pitcher for Tri-City. We'll see him next week. Ciprian checking the runner at second. The payoff pitch is low, ball 4. And the Indians will bat around in the first inning. Second walk issued by Junior Ciprian. First and second, 2 outs now for the shortstop, Kelvin Hidalgo. And the Hops bullpen springing to action. Luke Dotson on the hill right now, and they're going to go get

him. Mark Reed has seen enough. He's going to go get the lefty. So, worst start for Junior Cyprian as he cannot make it out of the first inning tonight. It's just 2 2/3 innings, walking five batters in his last start against Everett. So a couple of rocky outings for Cyprian. He slowly heads to the dugout. Luke Dotson in from the pen. Two outs, two on. And a 4-0 Spokane lead on the Hops Broadcast Network.

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4: Luke Dotson on to try and stop the bleeding in the first inning. Ninth man to come to the plate, Kelvin Hidalgo. First and second, two outs, four runs across for Spokane. And Dotson's first pitch is outside, ball one. Dotson making his 20th hops appearance. 1-1 with a save, 3.65 ERA, second appearance of the series. Fastball, and nibbles at the outside corner, 1-1. Dotson threw an inning in a third Tuesday, surrendered two hits, and struck out two. No runs charged to him. Four saves on the season, began the year at Loewy Visalia. Pitch down, ball two. Two balls and a strike. Junior Ciprian, two walks, three hits, including a Robert Kalas three-run homer. Two more on the bases as Dotson delivers 2-1. It's grounded towards second base. Should end the inning. Dick scoops, tosses to first. Wide of the mark. It's off the glove of Katz. Unbelievable. Espinal scores. Bernard around to third base. And it's second base on the error. Kelvin Hidalgo. And it's 5-0 Indians. Chris Katz making his pro debut at first base. That was not a good throw from Dix, but he probably should have had it. And a sloppy first inning for the Hillsboro Hops on the defensive end as Spokane rolls up a five spot. Tommy Hoppe up for the second time. Up shallow left center, could be trouble. Clark going out and can't make the basket catch. Two more runs score. 7-0 drive. Clark twisting and turning, too far to come for the center fielder Slade Caldwell. Mejia couldn't get there. Clark tried to make a basket catch about waist high and it went through him. Will probably be scored a base hit for Hoppe, but it's unraveling for the Hops here in the early going. Four hits an error, a fielder's choice where the Hops couldn't get the lead runner, couple of walks, and now Roldy Brito, the 11th man to come to the plate. He flied out sharply to left in his first trip to the plate. Dotson misses, ball one. Fastball, low and outside, two balls and no strikes. Brito made his series debut last night. 2-for-4 at the plate, stole a couple of bases, scored a run. Hadn't played since Saturday, dealing with a sore back. Swing and a miss, the 2-0 pitch. Two-one breaking ball, a little bit inside. Three balls and a strike. Line drive, right field line, slicing foul into the seats. And that brings the count to 3-2. Now the book slams shut on Junior Cyprian, who gives up 7 first inning runs. That'd make it 6 runs charged to Junior Cyprian. 3 hits, 2 walks, a strikeout, a wild pitch, and a home run. Runner goes, line drive, that's a base hit to right field. Hoppy will get to third easily. Brito stops at first. It's bobbled in right field by De La Cruz. Throwing to second base, wide of the mark. Hoppy comes around to score. Another error on the hops. That'll be a single and an error. No RBI for Brito. Tommy Hoppy scores on the bobble in right field by Abdias De La Cruz. That is the second run of the inning for Tommy Hoppy. And Brito didn't hesitate. He sprinted to second base as soon as that ball got muffed down and right. My goodness, is this ugly. Ethan Hedges, 12th man to come to the plate. And a strike called on the outside corner. An 8-run outburst in the first inning for the Spokane Indians, and they're not done. It was Hedges that hit the ground ball of the drawn-in shortstop, Wallace Clark. Foul back and out of play, 0-2. Clark coming to the plate to try and get Hoppy. He would walk, stolen second, and reach third on a wild pitch. But he beat the tag of Ivan Luciano. And the inning rolled on from there. The last 5 consecutive Indians batters have reached base. Fly ball out to right center field. Caldwell going back to the track, and he makes the catch. The inning is over. But not until Spokane scores 8 runs on 5 hits, 2 Spokane or 2 Hillsboro errors, 1 runner left on the bases. 8-1 Indians at the end of 1 on the Hops Broadcast Network.
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4: Well, the good news is the Hops have 8 innings at their disposal to try and make up a 7-run deficit. Spokane with an 8 spot in the bottom of the first inning. 12 batters come to the plate. And, again, we're going to have to see some scoring changes. They have already changed it. Cyprian, 2 of those runs he allowed unearned on the throwing error by J.D. Dix. Should have been the final out of the inning. But the inning probably should have been over before that anyhow. Hops unable to record an out of the plate. Five hits, two errors. 12 men to the plate. Grounder hit by Yasiel Soler to short. Hidalgo handles it, throws him out. And that's one down in the hot second inning. Now, we try to remain optimistic here. And if you listen to me enough, you know that's probably not... Or you think you know me, people. I'm actually a pretty optimistic guy in a lot of respects. But the fact is, the Hops were pretty much sunk going into this series. It would have taken a miracle to get to the playoffs. And so it's not like their playoff chances are being shattered these last 2 days. Still, you want to see them keep it interesting for as long as possible. Fastball outside. 1-1 the count to Jose Mejia. Spokane staying in the hunt. And this is a team that has really struggled with pitching. They've turned over a lot of their starting staff. They had a pretty formidable starting rotation at the start of the year. Breaking ball in there for a strike to Mejia. Two balls, two strikes to the count. But between injuries and promotions, a lot of those guys are gone now. Two remain, Jordy Vargas, Yuma Herrera. We'll see Herrera again tomorrow. 2-2 pitch, check swing, and did he go? He didn't. Jackson Cox has moved on to Double-A. The Tutu Lake native coming back from injury. Drafted directly out of high school. He was a Beaver recruit. Fastball inside, ball four. He is aboard with one out. As I mentioned, Brody Brecht injured. Bryson Hammer, pitcher of the month in July in the Northwest League. He made his first career start against the Hops earlier this year and was brilliant. He's gone on to Double-A. Jimenez, one of the call-ups from low A to fill in those gaps. His first pitch to Wallace Clark fouled away. It's the bullpen that's been really hurt by promotions. They had some really good arms down there. Nathan Blasick, the league leader in wins with 10. Led minor league baseball in saves last year. Shattered bat for Clark. Still gets a lot on it. Hit it deep down the line. And it's a foul ball by about a foot and a half. Big chunk of the bat ended up down the first baseline, another smaller sliver near the batter's box, and the rest of Clark's lumber lies nearby. He still hit that about 270 feet down the line. Count will be 0-2 to Wallace Clark as he polishes up a new stick. He's really going at it with the pine tar, and now finally hands it off to J.D. Dix. Clark off to a tough start in this game. Unable to get the out of the play, throwing home to try and get Tommy Hoppe in the first inning, and then couldn't make the basket catch on Hoppe's blooper to left, which fell for an RBI single. Now at the plate for the first time. Batting left-handed, the switch hitter against the righty Jimenez. And a swing and a miss. Nope, he got a piece of it in front of the plate. It's a fair ball. Thrown down to second base for one. And down to first base for the easy double play. Clark never really got out of the starter's gate. Well, an appropriately ugly offensive turn for the Hops in the top half of the second inning. 1-6-3. A double play. No runs, no hits, no errors. And nobody left. To the bottom of the second, 8-1 Hills, 8-1 Spokane on the Hops Broadcast Network.
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4: Well, this must be Roberto the Magnificent. He's a juggler. He was juggling some golf clubs. Now he's juggling some flaming torches. And he's doing a little fire-eating act as well. And he bounced the golf club on his chin before he started juggling. And we saw somebody doing that up in Everett earlier this year, bouncing just random items you'd find in somebody's garden shed on his chin, like wheelbarrows and ladders. And I mean, literally everything out there was something you might find in your garage if you live in the suburbs. All right, we're in the bottom of the second inning. 4-5-6 in the batting order for Spokane, starting with Tanner Thatch, left-hander Luke Dodson on the mound. You know, if he's pitching in the second inning, we got a problem. Dodson, generally a late-inning reliever, but Junior Cyprian lasts just a two-thirds of an inning tonight. Three hits, two walks, six runs, four earned, one strikeout, one wild pitch. Thatch had a single and a run scored in Spokane's eight-run first inning. Now with a count 1-2. Battle of lefties here. Dodson with that teal-colored glove. And the pitch is fouled away. And that shade of blue is more akin to the Everett Aqua Sox color scheme than the Hops Columbia Blue. One ball, two strikes. Dodson, out of Mississippi State University, drafted in 2025 in the 11th round by the Diamondbacks. Fastball in there at the knees, strike three called. And Trevor Thatch is dispatched for the first out of the inning. Brings Robert Kalaz to the plate. Kalaz shot one out of here to right. A three-run home run. Spokane had a 4-0 lead at that point with one out, and then they mounted another rally. With two outs, Alan Espinal singled to left, stole second. Derek Bernard walked. Calvin Hidalgo hit a roller to second base that should have ended the inning, but J.D. Dix threw wide of the mark to the Hops' new first baseman, Chris Katz. And a two-base error. Plated two more Indians runs. Hidalgo would come around to score when Tommy Hopfe's blooper to left field was not caught. Finally, Roldy Brito with a single to right, bobbled out there by Abdias de la Cruz. That allowed Hopfe to storm home. So two errors and two other defensive plays not made by the Hops in that first inning, although Cyprian certainly culpable as well with two walks, three hits, a home run. 2-1 pitch, line down the right field line, slicing toward the corner. That's a fair ball. Caroms out to De La Cruz, and Kalaz wisely puts on the brakes at first base as De La Cruz throws a one-hop strike into Clark at second. Robert Kalaz, 2-for-2, another multi-hit game. And he's now 10-for-19 this week. Another hard-hit ball off the bat of the big 6'3", 205-pound outfielder. Kalaz playing right field tonight. Takes his lead at first. One out for the second baseman, Roynier Hernandez. Fastball in there on the outer edge. Hernandez struck out on three pitches against Cyprian in the first inning. 1-for-11, three walks, three strikeouts this week. Left-handed batting. A one pitch, bloop to right center. That's going to land between the two outfielders, and Kalaz steams to third base. Back-to-back singles, and here come the Indians again. Already seven hits on the board for Spokane. We have one out in the second inning. And the batter will be Alan Espinal, the catcher. Espinal, a native of Puerto Rico, but played high school ball and then college in the States at Vanderbilt University. Worked his way into a full-time role by his junior year, or his senior year at Vandy. He played in 59 games that season at 289, 13 home runs. Had one more year at Vandy, but was limited that season. And as a result, went undrafted. Fouls away the 2-0 pitch by Dotson. Two balls and a strike to count. Dotson, meanwhile, an 11th round selection in 2025. Went 1-2 with two saves from Mississippi State in 18 appearances. 3.09 ERA. Struck out 34 and 23 in the third innings. Deep drive, but it's slicing foul into the seats down the right field line. Two balls, two strikes. Espinal, two hits and six at-bats in the series. Two walks as well, just one strikeout. He's hitting .222 on the season with seven homers and 38 runs batted in. Originally from Canovanas in Puerto Rico. Dotson misses outside. Three balls, two strikes. Derek Bernard on deck. After eight first-inning runs, the Indians still hungry. Two on the bases at the corners with one out. Hops playing the middle infield back for a double play. And the 3-2 pitch is high and outside. The bases are loaded. Derek Bernard walked in the first inning and scored one of the eight Spokane runs. 5'11" left-handed bat out of San Pedro de Macorís, fifth-year pro. Bernard just recently turned 21 earlier this month. 90-mile-per-hour fastball from Dotson for strike one. Still looking for a double play. And the Hops still have the infield back. Oh, one pitch. That one gets the outside corner. So he got him inside, got him outside. Now the count 0-2. Eight runs on seven hits for Spokane. With one out in the second inning. Three on the bases. The lefty's pitch is low and outside. A check swing. He didn't go. Change up from Dotson. Dotson king to rush the fastball up there. About 96 miles per hour. Good for a lefty. Throws a cutter. And a change. And got him with an off-speed pitch. Right over the heart of the plate. Strike three called. Both outs on strikeouts. Two down now for the nine-hole hitter, Kelvin Hidalgo. Hidalgo reached on an error in the first inning and scored on Tommy Hoppe's bloop base hit. Another trip to the mound for the catcher, Ivan Luciano. Hoppe's wearing out a path in these early innings. Dotson, the second pitcher. Well, things already weren't going so hot for the Hops before this game even started. Vancouver well on its way to a win at Eugene tonight. Looks like they're headed to the ninth inning, and I don't know why that doesn't want to. I've been struggling with this website that gives me the scores. All right, bottom of the ninth inning. One out. Eugene needs six runs. They got a runner at first base. Kelvin Hidalgo checks his swing on a pitch high and away. Ball one. They're underway in Pasco. No score yet. Everett visiting Tri-City. Game five of that series. Right now it appears to be a race between the Aqua Sox and the Vancouver Canadiens for that second playoff spot. Spokane certainly not eliminated. You wonder how much of their bullpen success this week is fleeting. Can they sustain it over the final 2 weeks? Swing and a miss by Hidalgo. Two balls, one strike to count. Well, don't count out the Indians. They're not that far out of the picture. And the Hops have just about jumped out of the frame. Fastball high and outside. Ball three. Three balls and a strike. Nowhere to put Kelvin Hidalgo, so Dotson has to come into him here with two outs and the bases loaded. Indians scored eight in the first. Trying to add some more here in the second. Here's the pitch. It's high and outside. Ball four. Kalas scores. RBI for Hidalgo. 9-0 Indians. 47th run batted in for the Santiago Dominican Republic native shortstop Kelvin Hidalgo. Everybody moves up. Hernandez to third. Espinal to second base. Second walk of the inning for Luke Dotson. Another trip to the mound for the infield and the catcher along with pitching coach Blake Nation. Honestly, haven't seen too many games like this year that have just gotten this far away from the Hops this early. But Spokane has already turned the lineup over twice, and we're still in the second inning. Tommy Hoppe waiting for his third at bat. He's already scored two runs with a walk and an RBI single. Robert Bonet breaks up the mound meeting, and the switch-hitting Hoppe steps into the right-hand batter's box now. Having extended his hitting streak to five games with a single in the first. Dotson's initial offering is a slider for a strike. Hoppe, 255 last year, played 101 games, the final 30 at Spokane after beginning the year at Loy Fresno, which is where he played his college ball, Fresno State University, a 2024 draft pick in the ninth round, native of Bakersfield, California. Ball on the strike, the count. Dotson's pitch in there, strike two. Hoppe's been a utility guy in the minors. Primarily drafted as a first baseman, playing almost exclusively in the outfield these days, but he's played first, second, third as a pro. Played left and center field in this series. The 1-2 pitch got him swinging, inning over. Seven more Indians come to the plate in the third inning. They score one and leave him loaded. Just two hits in the inning. And at the end of two, All Tribe, 9-1 on the Hops Broadcast Network.
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4: 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Mike Shacker on the board engineering. 9-1 Spokane lead. Top of the third inning. Obvious De La Cruz, the number nine hitter for the Hops tonight, playing right field. And takes a first pitch strike from right-hander Angel Jimenez. De La Cruz from La Romana in the Dominican. Jimenez pumps in another strike, 0-2. Jimenez from Puerto Lamar in Venezuela. Turned 23 on Independence Day. That pitch bounced a foot in front of home plate for a ball, 1-2. De La Cruz looking for his first Hops hit. He's 0-4-6 at the plate. 243 batting average on the season, 11 home runs, 51 runs batted in. Tall right-handed hitting outfielder, pops into the air, foul, back behind the plate, and out of play. Righty versus righty as Jimenez goes into his wind, and a big cut and a foul. Out to the right side, back of the seats, off the bat of De La Cruz. Made his Hops debut August 11th. Got banged up that night. Only had two at-bats, struck out twice, and didn't play for several days. Pitch low and away. Two balls, two strikes. De La Cruz at 252 in 86 games at Visalia. 11 home runs, drove in 51. Pinwheeling that bat behind his head as he awaits the 2-2 pitch from Jimenez. Here it is. It's low. Ball three. Two hits for the Hops in the first inning, including a double off the center field fence by Chris Katz in his first pro at bat. As De La Cruz fouls away another pitch, still 3-2. Ninth pitch coming to him. Leadoff batter here in the third inning. Hops need to start getting some runners on base and chipping into this lead. And that'll do it. Pitch outside, ball four. So De La Cruz draws a leadoff walk and brings Slade Caldwell to the plate. Hops had to settle for one run in the first inning. Caldwell reached on an error. Ground ball off the glove of the first baseman, Tanner Thatch. He was caught stealing. J.D. Dix followed with a single. One out later, Katz doubled off the center field fence, but Hops got just the one run in the first inning. It scored on a balk. First pitch swinging. Caldwell lifts it in the air left side. That'll get back into the stands. Slade saw his six-game hit streak end last night. 0-for-3 with a walk. Struck out three times. Little dribbler hit back toward the mound. Only play to first base for Jimenez. And he guns it over to Thatch for the out. De La Cruz down to second. One away. J.D. Dix the batter. 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I took a little break from the laptop grind, went over the state line earlier this afternoon, and cheaper gas over there is the draw. Loading up for the return trip home tomorrow. Strike call to Dix 0-1. Also picked up some lunch. Found a great fish market in the north end of Coeur d'Alene, north of the freeway. Not too far from the Kootenai County Fairgrounds. Pitch outside, ball and a strike. They had quite a menu there. And a poke bar as well. That's speaking my language. They're actually cutting the fish fresh for the custom poke bowl order. Check swing inside. He didn't go. Two balls and a strike. Fisherman Seafood Market and Grill. Just off US 95. It's been there about 20 years. Highly recommend it. I'll certainly be going back next time I'm in the area. Dix gives it a ride to deep left center. Brito on the run, looks up. It is gone. Out of here, just to the right of the scoreboard in left field. An oppo shot for J.D. Dix as he does his little waddle around the bases. You got to admire him for battling right now. He's not feeling his best, running about 70%, if that. But it certainly didn't affect the bat as he drills it out of here for a two-run home run. And the Hops begin the comeback climb. J.D. Dix is two for two. It's now 9-3 Spokane. His 12th home run, RBIs 49 and 50. Getting started with a leadoff walk to Abdias De La Cruz. Still only one out. And now Cason Cunningham fouls away the first pitch to him. Jimenez's last start was, let's see now, 11 days ago, August 11th at Everett. So he has not pitched for a while. And he lasted just 2 2/3 innings, walking five on that night, gave up a home run and two earned runs. Fastball, strike call to Cunningham, one ball, two strikes. After briefly going back to low A Fresno for one start in Ontario, came back to the Tribe and faced Eugene on August the 5th. Went four innings that night and got tagged for three home runs and four earned runs. So he's given up homers in three consecutive starts now. 1-2 pitch to Cunningham, swung on and missed. That's the second strikeout for Angel Jimenez. Two outs in the inning. And that'll bring Chris Katz back to the plate. The SoCon Player of the Year making his pro debut tonight and did it loudly. First pitch to him, he drilled a foul ball deep down the right field line into the seats. The very next pitch, he hit off the center field fence for a double. If J.D. Dix were 100%, that would have been his first pro RBI as well. Dix only got to third on the play, and a balk brought him home. Hops scoring one run in the first. They've added two more in the third, and trailed by six. Strike called. 1-1. Cats 4 years at Wake Forest before transferring to Mercer. In 2025, only appeared in 20 games, seven starts for the Demon Deacons. Pitch low and outside. Two balls and a strike. Hit 243. A home run, five RBIs. Played in just seven games due to injury in 2024. His best year at Wake Forest was his first. His freshman year, he had 349 and played in 30 games to 15 starts. And he's got another base hit as he bloops one to left center field. So Chris Katz off to a 2-for-2 start as a hop. And the third inning continues. With a runner at first and two outs, and Yvonne Luciano at the plate. Hillsboro Hops are proud to partner with Wild Root Spirits, made with real fruit and crafted for easy sipping. Whether you're at the game or celebrating after, Wild Roots, always true to the fruit. Yvonne Luciano, one of a number of young, exciting catchers we've seen here at Hillsboro, and he drills this toward the gap right center. Brito running for it, can't get there. It'll roll all the way to the fence. Cats getting the wave around third, will score. And Luciano stops at second base with an RBI double. It's now a four-run game. I make it a five-run game, 9-4. Feliciano with his 57th run batted in. Back-to-back hits with two outs. And the Hops score another run after the Janie Dix home run. We'll see if Yasiel Soler could keep it going. We could be here a while. First pitch, a little chin music as Soler bends out of the way of a high hard one. He grounded out to Hidalgo at shortstop, leading off the second inning. Not exactly a pitcher's duel, is it? Slider gets in there for a strike, 1-1. We're in the top of inning three, already a combined 13 runs and 12 hits in this game. Each team with a home run. 1-1 to Soler, low and outside. Ball two. Yasiel just 3-for-17 against the Indians when these teams met back earlier in the summer in Hillsboro. Pitch fouled away, strike two, two balls, two strikes. But he hit well here. 8-for-20 in the early June series, including a four-hit game on June 7th. Also had a home run that week. One of his 12 on the season. He's got a home run this week as well. A loud one out to center field. 2-2 pitch, grounded foul. Jose Mejia waits on deck. Three runs, three hits this inning for the Hops. It started with a leadoff walk to Obdias De La Cruz. Ivan Luciano takes his lead at second. The 2-2 pitch to Soler, and he got him on a sinker. Swing and a miss. But the Hops creeping back into it. Three runs, three hits, no errors. A runner left aboard. We go to the bottom of the third. It's now the Indians 9, the Hops 4 on the Hops Broadcast Network.
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That's all over in Eugene. The Vancouver Canadians beat the Emeralds tonight by a score of 9-3. Back-to-back wins for the Canadians, who are in the pretty good playoff position right now with 3-game separation between themselves and their closest pursuer, Everett. Everett's gotten off to a 2-0 start in Tri-City tonight. They're in the top of the third inning. Here it is 9-4 Spokane. We're in the bottom of the third. Waldy Brito at the plate, facing left-hander Luke Dotson. A bunt by Brito, gets down fair, glove by Soler, no chance. Boy, can that guy fly. Second bunt single of the week, fourth base hit for Waldy Brito in 7 trips to the plate against the Hops. It's pretty much an automatic hit if he gets a bunt down. He's that fast. Ethan Hedges to the plate now. He drove in a run with a fielder's choice the first. Flied out to center field as the 12th man to come to the plate in the first inning. Made the final out. And takes a strike in the outside corner for Luke Dotson. Dotson got the final out in the second inning and then gave up 2 hits, 2 walks, and another run on a bases loaded base on balls in the second. Junior Cyprian out after 2/3 of an inning. 6 runs. Pitch fouled back by Hedges, 0-2. Hops 22-30 in the second half standing. 7.5 back of first place Eugene. Runner goes. Pitch fouled away by Hedges. The count stays 0-2. Eugene leads both the second half and the overall regular season standings. Their overall record now 71-46. 12.5 games up on Everett and Tri-City, who are tied for second overall. Eugene is the only team in the league with a winning record. So we talked about, there's a line drive towards second base out of the reach of J.D. Dix. And you can see him grab at that right hip as he got up. Again, you got to think if he's 100%, maybe he gets to that baseball. But that'll be a base hit for Hedges. And here come the Indians again. Back-to-back base hits to lead off the third inning. Bringing up one of baseball's leading run producers, Tanner Thatch. 100 RBIs for Thatch. A .307 batting average, 17 home runs. 30 driven in 40 games in the Northwest League this year. Including 4 on Tuesday night. Some big hits for Spokane in their comeback from 8 runs down to beat the Hops 12-10. A couple of North Carolinians playing first base tonight. Tanner Thatch from Belvedere. Grounds the first pitch foul. Chris Katz making his Hops and organizational debut tonight from Raleigh. So another guy you can add to the list of players who came up in the research triangle but didn't go to their hometown school. Hit hard to right field, but right at De La Cruz, and he makes the catch. Brito had gotten off the bag, didn't have a chance to go back and tag. One down. Batch 1-3. And that brings up Robert Colas. 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Another pitching change for the Hops. Juano Gonzalez comes in from the bullpen. That'll be it for Luke Dotson. 1 out, 2 on. 9-4 Spokane lead. We'll take time out on the Hops Broadcast Network.

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4: House baseball being presented tonight by Janet King, the dentist at Orenco Station, InVentures, and BBSI. New pitcher, right-hander Juan Gonzalez. Inherits two base runners, Ronnie Brito at second base, Ethan Hedges at first. One out of the inning, Robert Colas at the plate. He's two for two for Spokane with a home run and a single. Two-run score, three RBIs. First pitch inside a ball, 1-0. Luke Dotson, two innings, six hits, two walks, three strikeouts. And so far, just one run charged to him. The runners at first and second. Right now, his responsibility with one out in the inning. Gonzalez making his second appearance on the mound this week. Brito takes a break from second base. Both runners go. Thrown out to second in plenty of time to get Ethan Hedges. Tag applied by the second baseman, J.D. Dix. And that's the second out of the inning. So Brito will not get credit for a steal of third. Pitch was a ball. It's 2-0 to Colas. Runner at third, two outs. Oh, great stop by Ivan Luciano. He's already saved multiple runs this week, and that was the best stop by far. That one spiked in the opposite batter's box, and he quickly moved outside to block it and keep it in front. Outstanding play. Would have easily scored. Roldy Brito from third base. Three balls, no strikes to Colas. Roynier Hernandez waits on deck. Spokane trying to pat its lead back out. 9-4 is the advantage, and there's ball four inside. So Colas on base in all three innings now. Homer, single, walk. He'll set up a force at second base. Hernandez blooped a single to right center off Luke Dotson in the second inning. Struck out against the starting pitcher, Junior Ciprian. One of just two outs recorded by Ciprian tonight. Indians rolled up eight in the first, answering the hop single run in the top half. Check swing on a pitch that's in there at the knees for a strike, 0-1. Joel Gonzalez, now 22 years old, turned 22 at the beginning of July. Right-hander from El Tigre in Venezuela. Grounder fouled near home plate in the right-hand batter's box. Trickles toward the hops dugout. No balls, two strikes to count. Very pleasant evening here. Mainly blue sky overhead. Some clouds forming to the east. The smoke is almost entirely gone. Thank you, north wind. And should be much cooler tomorrow. Game time temperature right around 90 degrees tonight. It's been the mid-90s before that. The humidity's gone way down as well. Breaking ball outside. Ball one to Hernandez. Juan Gonzalez making his 30th appearance, all with the hops this year. Second of the week. A scoreless inning on Wednesday. One strikeout, one walk, one hit allowed. Breaking ball misses in. 2-2.

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5: Fifth Spokane start for right-hander Angel Jimenez. And he's two innings away from qualifying for a win. You thought Spokane might have put this game away early, but the Hops had other ideas. Three runs in the third inning to creep back into the picture. And now trailing by five as we begin the fourth. First pitch to Jose Mejia is fouled off by the Hops left fielder. He walked and then was erased on a double play in the second inning. Hops scored a run in the first. Three in the third inning. Spokane with an eight-run first. And one more run in the second. Nine runs, nine hits, an error for the Indians. Four runs, five hits, two errors for the Hops. And those two errors led to 400 runs. Half of the first inning runs were unearned. 0-1. Line to short, taken on a short hop, then dropped by Hidalgo, and Mejia will be safe. That should be an error. That was a tough short hop play, and then inexplicably, the ball just dropped out of his glove as he went to make the transfer. Mejia hit it on the nose, but that's a play that Hidalgo should have been able to make. For now, it's ruled a base hit. But we've seen that all week. I don't know if the official scorekeeper is not close to the scoreboard operator, but we've seen hits on the board and then had them change to errors later in the inning on a number of occasions already this week. It's always been the right decision, mind you. But for now, we'll call that an infield hit for Jose Mejia. Wallace Clark at the plate now. He grounded into that inning-ending double play. Earlier in the at-bat, he had one explode on him on a deep drive down the right field line, foul. So, I don't know whose bat he's using now. Batting left-handed. Two balls, no strikes, the count to the Hop shortstop. Hitting in the eight hole. 96 mile per hour. Jimenez fastball gets in there for a strike. It's 97 at the top end. 91 strikeouts in 68 and two-thirds innings at low A this year. And 14 starts at Fresno. 2-1 pitch. Outside, ball three. This game is far from over. Jimenez debuted back in 2022 in the Dominican Summer League. Made his USA debut in 23, but missed all of 2024 with an injury. Low ball four, and the Hops have the first two runners aboard here in the fourth inning. Infield hit and a walk. Obvious Dela Cruz to the plate. That is the third walk issued by Jimenez, all to the bottom third of the order.

0: Yeah, man, he's 19 years old when he pitched at the complex level in 2023. One of the younger players in the league. He signed at 15 way back in 2019, but didn't make it to the field for 3 years. Minor league baseball canceled in 2020 and did not appear in a game in 2021 because of an elbow injury. So he missed two full seasons with injury. Got back in action in 2025, starting at the complex, 7 starts. And then 17 starts at Loay Fresno, where he went 1-6 with a 4.01 ERA last year. Looking for his first quality start in a Spokane uniform. De La Cruz lays off a breaking ball that misses low, ball one. Fans getting a bit restless here as they saw their team cruise to an early lead, and now the Hawks are threatening to make a game of it. 2-0 pitch, low, ball three. Slade Caldwell waits on deck. The Hops with a really good opportunity to tear another chunk out of that lead, which once was 8. Fastball hits the outside corner, a strike, 3-1. De La Cruz has some pop in that bat, but he's also laid down 4 sacrifice bunts this year. Lead too great to think about bunting here. Swing and a miss, although not necessarily. You'd be putting 2 in scoring position in the 4th inning with a 5-run deficit. But I agree, I wouldn't be bunting here either. Of course, I just watched Moneyball at the hotel this afternoon, so a bunt is an out. You're just giving the other team an out. That was Billy Beane's philosophy anyway. Drive to right field, and it's deep. Back on a Kalaz to the track, to the fence. It's off the top of the short fence out there. Kalaz having trouble picking it up. Meanwhile, Mejia comes around to score. Down to third base goes Wallace Clark. It's an RBI double for Abdias De La Cruz. And we're in for a wild ride tonight. It's now 9-5 Spokane. De La Cruz with 2 quality plate appearances. Still nobody out in the 4th inning. And the Spokane bullpen gets to work. A right-hander throwing down there now. That was just inches away from getting out of here for a 3-run homer. Second and third, none out. Caldwell takes a pitch high and outside. Slade reached on a fielding error, caught stealing in the first, then tapped back to the mound in the third inning. Hops already up to 7 hits now. 1-0 breaking ball settles into the mitt of Espinal through the strike zone to even the count at 1-1. 20-year-old Slade Caldwell out of Valley View High School in Jonesboro, Arkansas. Swing and a miss. Out in front of a curve. Ball of 2 strikes. Caldwell this week, 3-for-14. All singles, 2 RBIs, 2 runs. Just 1 walk and 5 strikeouts. He's been a little more aggressive at the plate. Last night he was up there swinging. Struck out 3 times and walked once. The 1-2 pitch, line deep at foul, the opposite way toward the back of the bleachers. The blonde-maned Case Williams working down in the pen. Looks like he's ready to go. A swing and a miss. Down goes Caldwell on strikes. That's the first out of the inning for the Hops. And for Jimenez, strikeout number 4 to go with 3 walks. 2 of those walks have come around to score. Wallace Clark this inning. And De La Cruz in the 3rd inning. And that's going to be it, I believe, for Angel Jimenez. Here comes Tom Soteris out of the Indians dugout. And he has yet to single down there. But Case Williams had completed his warm-up routine. He's going to go down and get him. A Let's take a look at how we got here to this point. Bottom of the first inning. Hops had scored in the first. J.D. Dix single. Chris Katz double, and then a balk score Dix. But in the bottom of the first inning, 12 Indians came to the plate. It started with a leadoff walk to Tommy Hoppe. Hops unable to record it out at the plate, and then the hit parade began. And the 3-2 pitch deep in Hedges is grounded towards shortstop. Running backhand stop by Clark. Throws home. Sweet tag. Not in time. The run scores. It's 1-0 Spokane, or 1-1. RBI fielder's choice for Ethan Hedges. Dix cheating in, now retreats, and that's hammered the opposite way. Deep to right. Back goes De La Cruz. See you on the other side. Robert Kalas. 3-1 home run. And it's a 4-0 Spokane lead. Seventh home run. RBI's 36, 37, and 38 for the fourth-year pro from Monte Plata in the Dominican. He is on a tear right now, batting 500 this week against the Hops with three extra base hits. And now four runs batted in. Two more on the bases. As Dotson delivers 2-1, it's grounded towards second base, should end the inning. Dix scoops. Tosses to first, wide of the mark, it's off the glove of Katz. Unbelievable. Espinal scores, Bernard around to third base, and it's second base on the error. Calvin Hidalgo, and it's 5-0 Indians. Pop up, shallow left center, could be trouble. Clark going out, and can't make the basket catch. Two more runs score, 7-0 Tribe. Clark twisting and turning, too far to come for the center fielder, Slade Caldwell. Mejia couldn't get there. Clark tried to make a basket catch about waist high, and it went through him. Will probably be scored a base hit for Hoppe, but it's unraveling for the Hops here in the early going. Runner goes, line drive, that's a base hit to right field. Hoppe will get to third easily. Rito stops at first. It's bobbled in right field by De La Cruz. Throwing to second base. Wide of the mark. Hoppe comes around to score. Another error on the Hops. And that is how Spokane scored 8 first inning runs. They have 9 on the board. The Hops have 5, but they got 2 in scoring position. J.D. Dix at the plate facing right-hander Case Williams as we get back to live action in the fourth inning. And Dix fouled the first pitch away. That went down and in for a ball. J.D. has factored big so far in this game. Singled and scored in the first and hit a two-run homer in the third inning. Pitch up and in, ball two. Two balls and a strike. Dix had an 8-game hit streak end yesterday, going 0-for-4 with a walk and 2 strikeouts. But 2-for-2 tonight. He is 15 for his last 38. At the plate with 3 homers, 2 triples, 3 doubles. Strike call. And the count's even 2-2. Williams pitched very well out of the Indians' bullpen the other night. And they're going to lean on him again. Former starter for Spokane, who's coming back from 2 lost years to injury, had been up at Double A Hartford, now pitching out of the pen. Big hole on the left side for the left-handed hitting Dix. Swing and a miss. And down he goes. Might have gotten a piece of it. It ends up in Espinal's glove. That's the second out of the inning. Brings up Casey Cunningham. Hops with a run in the first. 3 in the third, 1 here in the fourth inning. But 2 big runners in scoring position right now with 2 outs. Clutch situation here for Casey Cunningham. And Williams misses with a first pitch breaking ball. He gave the Indians 2 2/3 strong innings of relief in back of Everett Catlett on Tuesday night. That was Wednesday night. After Catlett had surrendered 4 runs in 4-plus innings. Indians bullpen pitched well the rest of the way. Hops did come out on top 5-2, but Williams did not give up a run over 2 2/3 innings. 2-0 pitch, just a bit outside, ball 3. And Williams is a pitch away from loading the bases for Chris Katz, who has off to a 2-for-2 start with a double in his pro career. Wouldn't that be something? He'd be the tying run if he gets up there. That's a line drive base hit to left field by Cunningham. Dick scores. Right behind him, De La Cruz. He scores. Make it to Clark and De La Cruz coming across the plate for the Hops. A two-run, two-out single for Kasem Cunningham. He's now hit in seven straight games. And Chris Katz will be the tying run at the plate, just not in the way I was predicting. What a turn of events. 9-7 Spokane. Katz doubled in the first, singled in the third inning. And takes ball one outside. SoCon Player of the Year. Made the all-tournament team for the Mercer Bears. And set a single-season home run record. Line drive base hit left center field. Cunningham down to second base, stops there. Katz 3-for-3 in his pro debut. And now the go-ahead run comes to the plate in the fourth inning. Just three innings after Spokane sent 12 batters to the plate and rolled up 8 runs, the Hops have a shot to tie or take the lead in the fourth inning. Who could have predicted that? What a start for Chris Katz. Yvonne Luciano doubled in a run his last time up. There's strike one. He struck out in the first inning. Book now closed on Angel Jimenez. All three Hops runs this inning charged to him. As he gives up 7 hits and 7 earned runs over 3 1/3 innings. Luciano fouls the 0-1 pitch off. Yasiel Soler would be next. 8th Hop to come to the plate in the 4th inning. After they sent 7 to the plate in the 3rd. 0-2 pitch. Bounces up to home plate. A great stop by Espinal. Got a pretty friendly bounce. But the runners hold. Hops have had the leadoff runner aboard in 3 of their first 4 innings, scoring the leadoff man in each of the last 2. They did score in the first inning, just not the leadoff base runner. 1-2, line drive, fair ball inside the bag at third down toward the corner. Here comes Cunningham around to score. Getting the wave around third. Katz head for home. Hidalgo's relay blow to the plate is high. On his way to third base and oversliding the bag is Yvonne Luciano. But he ties the game with a 2-run double down the third baseline. You know it, baby. Luciano 2-for-3 with a pair of doubles, 3 RBIs. Chris Katz is 3-for-3 with 2 runs scored. The Hillsboro Hops roll up 5 runs in the 4th inning, and they've pulled even. It's 9-9 as we head to the bottom of the 4th on the Hops Broadcast Network.
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0: If you know anybody out there who turned the radio off a while back when the Hops fell behind 8-0, or 8-1, and then 9-1, I want to give them a call. It's now 9-9. Hops have out-hit Spokane 10-9 in this game. 10 hits over 4 innings. Offense cooled last night, just 7 hits and 1 run, but back on fire tonight against Angel Jimenez and Case Williams. And now the game in the hands of Juanjo Gonzalez for the time being. He got the final out in the third inning, facing Alan Espinal to start the fourth. I'm just glad the smoke's cleared and the weather's a little more pleasant out here. It's a good night for baseball in Spokane. We're going to get a lot of it. Deep drive to left, way back into the night and gone like the cool breeze. Alan Espinal leaves the yard. And just like that, two pitches into the fourth inning, the Spokane Indians are back in front. It's now Spokane 10, Hillsborough 9. Espinal's been on base three times. That's his eighth home run, 39th run batted in, and there was no doubt about it. Third batter faced by Orlando Gonzalez, who walked Robert Kalaz. And then retired Roynier Hernandez in the third inning. Actually, he got the final two outs of that inning, one of them on the bases. Ethan Hedges thrown out by the catcher Von Luciano on the back end of a double steal attempt. Derek Bernard at the plate now. Strike called on the inside corner. Bernard walked in the first and scored. Struck out looking. And a changeup from Luke Dotson in the second inning. We have yet to see an effective pitcher on the mound tonight. Breaking ball low, 1-1. Junior Ciprian, two-thirds of an inning, 3 hits, 6 runs. Strikeout, 2 walks, a wild pitch. Luke Dodson tagged for 6 hits over his 2 innings. Also walked 2, including one with the bases loaded. 3 runs, only 1 earned. Swing and a miss by Bernard. And now Gonzalez giving up a walk and a homer to 2 of the first 3 batters he's faced. But it's been no better for Spokane. Starting pitcher Angel Jimenez, 7 hits, 7 earned runs over 3 1/3 innings, 4 strikeouts, 3 walks. Case Williams took over on the hill in the fourth inning, and after striking out J.D. Dix for the second out, gave up 3 straight hits and a pair of runs, including 2 inherited runners. Swing and a miss. Down goes Bernard on strikes, 1 out in the inning. Yvonne Luciano, 2 for 3 at the plate, 2 doubles, 3 RBIs. Chris Katz, 3 for 3 with 2 runs scored. J.D. Dix, 2 for 3 with a 2-run homer and a pair of runs. And Kason Cunningham with a 2-run single in the fourth inning. 20 hits, 19 runs, and there's hit number 21. Hit through the right side of the infield by Kelvin Hidalgo on the first pitch to him. Hidalgo drew the bases loaded walk from Dotson in the second inning and reached on an error and scored in the first. This is going to be one colorful score sheet by the end of this game. We'll see what's left of these teams' bullpens by the time Sunday afternoon's series finale rolls around. We're in the fourth inning, and Tommy Hoppe's up for the fourth time, hitting left-handed against the righty Gonzalez. One-on-one out for Spokane. 10-9 Indians lead. What a game. Fastball. Luciano tried to frame it, but it missed outside. Gonzalez, 6'4", 210 pounds. Fastball, mid to upper 90s, his primary weapon, has a good curve. Breaking pitch missed low and inside. 2 balls, no strikes. He joined the Hops on May 26th last year. pitched out the season in the Northwest League after starting at Visalia. Two-0 pitch gets in there for a strike to Hopfe. Walk, single, strikeout in his three trips to the plate. He scored twice, driven in one. Vancouver has already beaten Eugene tonight, so no chance for either team to gain ground in the playoff race. Fastball low and inside, ball three, 3-1. Nobody throwing in either pen right now. Case Williams pitched 2 2/3 innings Wednesday night. Gonzalez went just an inning on Wednesday. Runner goes, pitch low, and it gets past Luciano. Luciano collides with the home plate umpire in pursuit of the baseball. Hidalgo thought about it, but he'll stay at second base. That'll be a stolen base. Actually, beg your pardon, that was ball four, so just a walk. The second issued by Gonzalez. And the Tribe have two on with one out. And the meat of their order coming up. Roldy Brito bunted his way aboard his last time up. Single to right in the second inning. This little guy is fun to watch. He is a havoc creator with that speed and a very aggressive hitter as well. Pretty good contact guy. He doesn't wait around. He's up there to swing it. He takes that pitch outside for ball one. Brito turned 19 in April, currently number two in the Rockies system. Originally a second baseman, now playing a lot of center field, trying to use that top-end speed. Swing and a miss. Good cutter there from Gonzalez, 1-1. Brito had a big year last year, and then hit 327 with Fresno during the promotion at age 19. Hit in the air to center. Caldwell coming in, still coming in fast, and runs it down in the left center gap for the second out of the inning. He's come a long way. He was playing pretty deep, shading the left-handed hitter to pull. And it'll be up to Ethan Hedges to keep the rally going. It started with a leadoff solo home run from Alan Espinal. One-out single by Kelvin Hidalgo. A walk to Tommy Hopfe. They're on the bases now with two away. Hedges drove in a run with a fielder's choice in the first and scored. Singled and was caught stealing in the third inning. He's 1-for-3. Only two hits this week. Oh, Brito got caught off base. Gonzalez wanted to pick to second, but nobody was covering the bag. And Yono was frustrated because he knew he had Brito hung out to dry. But nobody had gotten to the bag. Brito was getting a secondary lead. He was way off the base. Fastball swung on and missed, 0-1. Gonzalez made his U.S. debut in 2024 at the Diamondbacks complex. 15 appearances, one start that season. All in Scottsdale. Cutter low and outside, ball one. 1-1. Went 5-0 with a save, 4.90 ERA. And then last year, 3-3, 7.12 earned run average. The stuff is there, just too many base runners. And there's a ball whacked out to center field, but Caldwell is there, circles behind it, and makes the catch for the out. Leadoff solo home run, that's all Spokane gets in the fourth, but it puts him back in front. They leave two aboard after a pair of hits. And we move to the fifth after four action-packed innings. It's Spokane 10, Hillsborough 9 on the Hots Broadcast Network.
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0: Right under Case Williams, 6'3", 215 pounds, drafted by his hometown Rockies in the fourth round of the 2020 Major League Draft. Dealt to Cincinnati and then ended up back in the organization. Missed all of 2024 and 2025 with injuries. Pitched at Hartford for the entire 2023 season, 23 starts. And now trying to make his way back from injury after 8 rehab appearances at the complex. This is his 8th appearance out of the Spokane bullpen. No record, 4.97 ERA. Yasiel Soler at the plate for the Hops, leading off the 5th inning. And he gets ahead in the count, 2 balls and no strikes. Soler yet to join the hit parade. He's 0 for 2. 10 hits for the Hops, 11 for the Indians, 19 combined runs at this point. We're only in the first few pitches of the fifth inning. 3-0 the count to Soler. Hops looking for a third consecutive leadoff base runner in 4 and 5 innings. Williams pitching from the stretch with nobody on, and he got a high strike call on the inside corner. That looked like ball 4, but Soler will have to get back in the box. Yasiel leads the Hops in hits, extra base hits, and leads qualified hitters on this team in slugging and OPS. And he bangs one into left center field for a base hit. So another leadoff base runner for the Hops, and they've got 11 hits. And now only Wallace Clark and Slade Caldwell have yet to get a hit in this game. Each has been on base, Caldwell via an error in the first. And Clark walked and scored in the fourth inning. Clark will bat third this inning. Right now it's Jose Mejia. We are already 2 hours nearly into this baseball game, and we're in the top of the fifth inning. We're not yet halfway through. Fastball in there for a strike. Just think of where we'd be without a pitch clock. That's what we remind ourselves when these games are taking a long time these days. Could be worse. 0-1 in the air, right field side, and back of the stands, foul. Mejia's been on base twice. He walked with one out in the second inning and led off the fourth inning with an infield hit to shortstop. And now that bobble by Kelvin Hidalgo looks pretty significant. They never did change it to an error. Rounder found the third base sign. But that's one where the scorekeeper may make a change later on. Mejia scorched one out to Hidalgo at short, and he made a great fielding play on the short hop, but then on the transfer, just dropped the ball and had no time to get Mejia at first base. Little looper down the right field line, might have broken his bat. That's going to land in foul territory. I would have scored that an error on Hidalgo because, yes, that was a play in which more than routine effort was required to field the baseball. But once he had it in his possession, He had plenty of time to throw out Mejia at first base, and there was no reason for him to drop the baseball. He just did not secure it. But Hops will take the hit. And indeed, Mejia needs a new bat. He broke his bat on that last swing. No balls, two strikes. Yasiel Soler aboard after a leadoff single. One in the first, three in the third, and the third five-run inning of the series for the Hops in the fourth inning to tie it, albeit briefly. Breaking ball froze Mejia. Strike three call. One out for the Hops in the fifth. Yeah, that lead lasted two pitches into the bottom half of the fourth inning. Alan Espinal with a solo home run to left to put Spokane back in front, 10-9. Hops on their third pitcher, Spokane on pitcher number two. Wallace Clark, the shortstop, steps in, waves and misses as the bottom fell out of that breaking ball, 0-1. Yeah, Jeff British was the GM that traded Case Williams to Cincinnati. And that came the fall after he was drafted. He was picked out of high school, Castle Rock High, suburban Denver. That's, they're in the Front Range League, so that's west of downtown Denver toward the Rocky Mountains. You got the Front Ranges, the smaller hills, before the higher peaks in the Rocky Mountain Range. O-2 pitch on the way to Clark, and he got him with a fastball, 94 miles per hour. So back-to-back strikeouts for Williams after the leadoff base hit. And that brings up Abdias de la Cruz. Brinich made the trade, and then the new GM, Bill Schmidt, brought Williams back to Colorado in a deadline deal in 2021. He's pitching at low A, Dayton, in the Cincinnati system. And then joined Fresno for the rest of the year. Combined 19 appearances, 17 starts, 3-8, 573 ERA. Then he made his Spokane debut in 2022. After starting the year with 16 games at Fresno. Popped in the air behind first, and this should be the final out. In foul territory, Tanner Thatch makes the catch. Abdias de la Cruz retired, and after the leadoff base hit, Yasiel Soler goes nowhere. We've reached the halfway point. Spokane 10, Hillsborough 9 on the Hops Broadcast Network.
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0: 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Very entertaining game so far. Lots of action, that's for sure. 10-9 Spokane. Batting in the bottom of the fifth inning. And Tanner Thatch, the cleanup hitter, takes a whack at the first offering from Gonzalez and fouls it at the plate. Thatch is 1-for-3. Indians scored 8 of their 10 runs in the first inning. 6 of them off Junior Cyprian. Couple of hops errors led to 4 unearned runs, the final 4 runs of that inning. As the Indians send 12 to the plate. Grounder knocked down at first base by Katz. Recovers, underhands to Gonzalez covering. And they get the out on Thatch. Hops had scored a run in the first inning. So Spokane took a 8-1 lead. They made it 9-1 with a run off Luke Dotson in the second inning. And it could have been worse. Dotson loaded the bases and then walked in a run before striking out Tommy Hopfe to end the inning. And the Hops began the comeback. 2 runs in the third inning. Make it 3 runs in the third inning. J.D. Dix with a 2-run homer. Yvonne Luciano an RBI double. And then the 5 spot in the fourth inning to pull even. Robert Kalaz at the plate now. Takes a breaking ball inside. Yoel Gonzalez working on his second full inning out of the pen. We'll see if he gets through a full inning. Joe Areola's just starting to throw in the pen. Fastball up and in. Ball 2. Hops made it 9-9, and then Alan Espinal with the home run in the fourth to put Spokane back up. Luciano tried to frame that fastball, but it misses just inside. And it's now 3-0 to Kalas. 2-for-2 with a walk. 3-run homer in the first inning. Singled and scored in the second. Big physically imposing right-handed hitter against the righty from Venezuela, Yoano Gonzalez. And not even close on the 3-0 pitch. It's way inside. So Kalas is already on base for the fourth time tonight. Gonzalez has yet to throw a strike to him. 2-4 pitch walks. One on and one out for Roynier Hernandez. Hops Baseball also brought to you by Adidas, the Hillsboro Hops official on-field uniform provider. And by Brinkside, seek and enjoy. Yep, I'm wearing my add-a-zeros tonight. Adidas gave Hops staff these great shoes this year with the Hops logo on the heel. Add-a-zero Evo SLs. I'm not a big shoe guy, but we do like these. Unfortunately, I got black stripes on mine. Breaking ball check swing and a strike called on the appeal by the base umpire Nick Sexton. Crowd not happy about it. Nor is the crowd. I don't know what the crowd thinks. 0-2, the count to Hernandez. Lips, tongue, and brain not exactly in sync tonight. Grounder, 2-hop hit to first. Katz spins, throws to second for 1. Throw back to Gonzalez at the plate, and they got the double play. 3-6-1, twin killing. Beautifully turned by Katz, Cunningham, and Gonzalez. No runs, no hits, no errors. Nobody left on base for Spokane in the fifth. Don't go anywhere. End of 5, 10-9 Indians on the Hops Broadcast Network.

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2: Pitching change for the Spokane Indians. Ryan Hendrick, Tyler Hampu takes over for Case Williams. Inning at two-thirds for Williams tonight. Gave up four hits, two runs, both earned. He struck out three and walked none. Third pitcher of the night for Spokane. Starting pitcher Angel Jimenez out after getting knocked around for seven hits and seven runs in three and a third innings tonight. Hops pitcher Junior Ciprian didn't make it out of the first inning. As Spokane put eight on the board. Slade Caldwell, the leadoff batter for the Hops in the sixth inning. Again, looking to join that hit parade. Hops have 11 of them. He's 0 for 3. First pitch from Hampu off the mark. That one pulled to the right side to his knees to smother it. Tanner Thatch, the first baseman. He'll take it to the bag for the first out. Two ground ball outs, a strikeout. And actually, another grounder to first that was booted for an error back in the first inning. And that's Slade Caldwell's night to this point. J.D. Dix singled and scored in the first. Two-run homer in the third. An oppo shot just to the right of the left field scoreboard. And he struck out against Williams, first batter he faced in the fourth inning. Now facing Hampu, and the first pitch is high. Tyler Hampu rhymes with shampoo, H-A-M-P-U. Out of Berea, Ohio, and Austin Peay State University. That is in Jefferson City, Tennessee, otherwise known as Mossy Creek. The Governess, strike called. 1-1 the count to Dix. Dix drafted out of Whitefish Bay High School. Now in his second pro season, switch hitter batting left-handed. Fastball, high and outside, didn't miss by much. Two balls and a strike. Earlier start tonight for Vancouver and Eugene. Canadians defeating the Emeralds 9-3. They're in the top of the, bottom of the sixth inning now. In pass goes. Dix pops one up to shallow left center field. Over to make the catch is Roldy Brito. Two down. It's the Aqua Sox leading Tri-City 6-1 in that one. Bottom of the sixth. Here it's 10-9 Spokane. Two outs top of the sixth inning. And Kason Cunningham now with the longest hitting streak on the Hops. Seven games at the plate. He drove in two with a base hit and scored in the fourth inning. 6-18 this week with five runs, three RBIs. Actually, two RBIs. That was his only RBI hit of the series. Cunningham hitting .311 in his first full pro season. Not too shabby for a guy who just turned 20. Down his favor, 2-0. Hampu nods and delivers line foul off to the left and into the seats. Cunningham was the 18th pick in the draft last year. Diamondbacks top pick out of Lady Bird Johnson High School in San Antonio. Texas Gatorade Player of the Year. Got to make his pro debut during his draft season and then had an explosive start to 2025, leading the Cal League in batting at 381 before earning a promotion to the Hops. Hit in the air, left field side, and that's well out of play foul. Three balls, two strikes. Cunningham, 5'10", left-handed hitter. Fastball, high and outside. Ball four, little saucy bat flip. As Cunningham strips off the armor and takes his walk to first. That is the fourth base on balls issued by Spokane pitchers tonight. Williams didn't walk a man over his inning in two-thirds. Jimenez, three walks, including two that came around to score in the third and fourth innings. Chris Katz, yet to be retired as a pro. He's 3-for-3, and he swings at the first pitch, a little three-quarter swing, and it's a foul ball into the seats off to the right. Well, you want to talk about coming out of nowhere this year. Just couldn't find his way into regular playing time at Wake Forest. Dealt with injuries as well during his four seasons. Transferred to Mercer in the Southern Conference after spending 4 years in ACC. Cunningham goes, hard ground ball. That's past Thatch into right field. Cunningham stops at second, then steps back on the gas. He's in at third. It's a 4-for-4 night for Chris Katz. He's going for an all-time Hops debut this evening. Unfortunately, has yet to be in a position to drive a run in, but he has scored two, and he put J.D. Dixon in position to score on a buck following his double back in the first inning. Three singles and a double for Chris Katz in his first four pro plate appearances. And now Ivan Luciano, who has doubled his last two times up, he's up there in another two-out RBI situation. Two-out RBI double in the third, two-out two-run double in the fourth inning. He made the final out trying to run to third base after a throw home. 1-0 pitch to Luciano, swinging for the night sky, and that short porch in right field comes up empty. Big uppercut, swing and a miss. 1-1. Luciano has a dozen home runs, including one in his first Hops at bat. That came off Ramon Marquez, a really good pitcher for Eugene, on August 11th. Swing and a pop-up left field toward the line. It's a long run for Hoppy. He cannot get there, but it's a foul ball. One ball, two strikes now. Luciano up to 59 runs batted in this season. Went 3-for-14 against Eugene last week in his Hops debut. And so far this week, he is 5-for-11 with three doubles and seven runs batted in. Base hit would tie it. Another extra base hit could give the Hops the lead with two outs, runners at the corners. And the Indians leading 10-9. Cunningham at third, Katz at first. Tyler Hampu breathes a sigh, comes to the plate. Runner goes from first. Pitch line foul into the seats left side. Luciano drafted in the second round out of El Shaddai Christian Academy in Puerto Rico. And hits in five of his last six games in August while playing at Visalia. 264, 11 home runs, 50 RBIs for the Rawhide in 85 games. And that's hit hard to left field. Back on it, Hoppy leaps. It's over his head and off the wall of the hop. Catch to third base, gets stopped there. The throw in gets past the third baseman. Hedges rolls all the way home to the catcher, Espinal. Another double for Ivan Luciano, and he ties the game. It's now 10-10. Three doubles, four RBIs for Ivan Luciano. And that's at least a half dozen balls the Hops have hit over Tommy Hopfe's head while he's been playing left field in this series. He tends to play shallow. Now Yasiel Soler back at the plate. Ball one to him. It's gotten to a point where there are just very few arms, particularly in the Spokane bullpen, that they can rely on to get key outs late in games. Well, they had to turn the pen a lot earlier than late in the game today. As Soler fouls away the 1-0 offering, 1-1. Now, Seth Clausen had been struggling, but he's looked good in picking up two saves this week, so he appears to be settling into his role here. Breaking ball popped in the air back behind the plate, fouled out of play, 1-2. Case Williams gave them some good work Wednesday night, but gave up a string of hits tonight and a couple of runs in the fourth inning. And now Tyler Hampu, who has struggled much of the year and has again been touched here in the sixth inning. Two outs, nobody on, and the Hops got a walk, a single, and an RBI double from Ivan Luciano. Looking for more with Chris Katz at third, Luciano at second. The 1-2 pitch to Soler is outside. Two balls, two strikes. Soler singled to lead off the fifth inning. He's 1-for-3 tonight. 20-year-old Santo Domingo Dominican native. 2-2 pitch. Low and outside. Ball three. Joe Arriola was throwing in the Hops bullpen during the bottom half of the fifth. We'll probably see him in the sixth. Gonzalez with 2 2/3 innings. Just one run allowed in his bullpen stint this evening. 3-2 pitch to Yasiel. Strike three called. Inning over. But the Hops pull even again with a two-out, none-on rally. Two hits, one run. And two runners left in scoring position. Through five and a half, it's now all tied up. 10-10, Hops and the Spokane Indians on the Hops Broadcast Network.
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Wild ride tonight. We got a long way to go yet. Bottom of the sixth inning, tie game 10-10. And we will see Mariano Gonzalez as he's back on the mound to start the sixth inning. Gonzalez faced the minimum in the fifth, despite a one-out walk. Well-turned 3-6-1 double play in that inning. Only one run he allowed was a leadoff home run by Alan Espinal. In the fourth inning, Gonzalez came on and got the final two outs in the third. And now faces Espinal again. Espinal yet to make an out tonight. He's 2-for-2 with a walk. And Gonzalez starts him off with an 86-mile-per-hour cutter for a strike. Espinal, Bernard, and Hidalgo, bottom third of the Spokane order. Facing the right-hander from Venezuela. Curveball missed inside, 1-1. Espinal has homered in back-to-back weeks now. 8 home runs on the season. Fastball in there for a strike, 1-2. 3-for-13 with a homer, 4 RBIs last week at Everett. Which is 1-for-11 in the Indians' last visit to Hops Ballpark back in late June, early July. Fly ball hit to left field. And Mejia barely has to move. Now scooting in a little bit at the last moment. Makes the catch for the first down. One out for the designated hitter, Derek Bernard. Hey, are you thirsty? Grab an ice-cold Portland cider at Concessions, the official cider of the Hillsboro Hops. Refreshing balance, ready to celebrate every play, or you can find it at a retailer close to home.

Highly recommend it. I'll certainly be going back. Next time I'm in the area. Dix gives it a ride to deep left center. Brito on the run, looks up. It is gone. Out of here, just to the right of the scoreboard in left field. An oppo shot for J.D. Dix as he does his little waddle around the bases. You got to admire him for battling right now. He's Yvonne Luciano, one of a number of young, exciting catchers we've seen here at Hillsboro. And he drills this toward the gap right center. Brito running forward, can't get there. It'll roll all the way to the fence. Cats getting the wave around third, will score. And Luciano stops at second base with an RBI double. It's now a four-run game. I'll make it a five-run game, 9-4. Yeah, Hops beginning to come back trail. It would continue with a five spot in the fourth inning. They pulled even briefly. Spokane went up 10-9. But then a run in the top half of the sixth inning, and we're all even again. Now with one out in the bottom of the sixth, we return to live action. The new pitcher, Joe Arreola, takes over for Orlando Gonzalez. Three innings for Gonzalez tonight. Gives up two hits, one run. One strikeout, two bases on balls. Arreola making his second appearance of the series. And right now, he looks like the dominant arm in that Hobbs bullpen. He has looked very good since coming up from low A Visalia. ERA under one. And a fastball burns in there at 94 miles per hour. A bunt attempt by Derek Bernard, and he fouls it back. Bernard 0 for 2, two strikeouts and a walk. Scored a run in the first inning. Hops up to 13 hits in this game. Spokane has 11. Arreola comes with a breaking ball. It's a curve that's high. 1-1. Hops should also have Luke Craig ready for late inning duty tonight if needed. I'm sure he will be. Breaking ball outside. Two balls and a strike to come. Arreola, a lot of Wake Forest connections in tonight's broadcast. We talked about the newcomer, Eugene. Ground ball back to the mound. Off Arreola, ricochets to Dix. He barehands it, couldn't squeeze it, but Bernard runs really well. He wasn't going to get him. And that'll be a base hit for Derek Bernard. We'll make sure that Ariola's okay. I don't think it got him in a vulnerable spot. He's moving fine. I think he got him in the right hip pocket. They're going to come out and check on him to make sure. Here comes Cat Wade, flanked by the manager, Mark Reed, and the pitching coach, Blake Nations. Bernard to first base with one out. Calvin Hidalgo, the batter. I expect this will be a short discussion. We'll see if they want Arreola to throw a pitch or two to make sure he's okay. They won't even do that. He's fine. That's the 12th Indians base hit. One out in the sixth inning. 25 hits, 20 runs, three combined errors. It has been a wild ride. Else comes Hidalgo as he takes the donut off his bat. He's got a single, a walk, reached on an error, has driven in a run, or he walked in a run, and then scored a run in the first. Bernard, good speed at first base. Pickoff throw from Arreola, and Katz had to come way off the bag and extend to get him. A lot of stories tonight, and one of the best is Chris Katz in his pro debut at 2026. Ninth-round draft pick out of Wake Forest. There goes Bernard. No chance for Luciano again. Couldn't get a grip on the baseball, even if he had. Bernard had too good a jump, too good a lead, and he had the base stolen off the pitcher. Cats 4-for-4 tonight with a double, two runs scored. Arreola comes to the plate. Fastball high and outside at 94. The count 2-0 to Kelvin Hidalgo. Leadoff batter Tommy Hanfi on deck.

0: Bernard, big lead on second. Here's the pitch. High. Ball three. 3-0. Joe Areola making his professional debut this year. And it's been good to this point, but he loses Calvin Hidalgo on four pitches. So first two batters, an infield hit and a walk. And now Spokane threatening to regain the lead once again. That is the seventh walk issued by Hops pitchers tonight. Indians pitchers have issued four free passes. And a dangerous hitter at the plate, Tommy Hoppe. He's now hitting five straight, all five games of this series. Big curveball drops in there for a strike, 0-1. Areola, no question about the stuff. Mid to upper 90s fastball, nasty curve. Has struggled with command at times. Another curve. Ooh, where was that? Outside, apparently, 1-1. In five appearances at Hillsboro, 1-0 record, 1.42 ERA. He made his debut at Tri-City on August the 6th. The 1-1 pitch bounces away from Luciano. Runners trying to advance. Luciano couldn't pick up the baseball. Oh, he's had trouble with his grip tonight. That should be a wild pitch charged to Areola. That takes the double play out of the equation. Get another look at it and bounce right in front of the catcher. He had his mitt turned over instead of in the shovel position. Two balls and a strike. Corners come in now for the Hops infield. And that curveball misses. Ball three. And first base open, Roldy Brito on deck, a switch hitter. But you're not going to walk anybody to face Brito thinking you're going to get a double play. That's just not a wise strategy. 3-1 pitch to Hoppe. Big cut and a miss. Uppercut swing on a high hard one. 94 mile per hour four-seamer. Areola pitched three seasons at Wake. High ERA numbers, but high strikeout totals as well. He fanned 40 in 24 and two-thirds innings in his draft year, 2025, before being selected in the seventh round. 3-2 pitch coming to Tommy Hoppe. Hitting the air foul and out of play on the right side. Areola from Malvern, New York, went to Chaminade High School. And then Wake Forest, Chaminade on Long Island. Appeared in 17 games as a freshman at Wake. 54 games during his career. Fly ball hit down the left field line, hooking foul, and that drops between the bullpen mound and the plates down there. Ooh, let's see here. 51 innings combined in college. Just 38 hits allowed. Struck out 75 batters and walked 42. 3-2 pitch to Hoppe. Got him. Chased a breaking ball down low. Luciano eyeballs the runner at first. One hop throw to catch, but he dug it out. I'll just add that to his magical night. That could have gone all kinds of haywire. So a strikeout, 2-3 put out for the second out of the inning. Runners hold at second and third. And a big showdown here against one of the hottest hitters in the Rockies organization, Roldy Brito, who is 2-for-4 tonight and 4-for-8 in the series. Blistering speed, switch hitter batting right-handed now against the southpaw Areola. First pitch, a bunt attempt, chopped out the plate. Now, better get the memo out. Infield better be on your toes with Roldy Brito. You can pull that bunt out at any time, any count, any situation. Flied out sharply to left in the first inning. Singled in the second. Bunt singled in the third. And flied out to shallow left center in the fourth inning. 0-1 pitch from Mariola. And it's just a bit high, a breaking ball. Mariola took Wake Forest, not single-handedly, but into the NCAA tournament. They got to the Knoxville Regional. That's low and outside. Ball two. Two balls and a strike. Deeks got to the regional final against Tennessee before bowing out. And Areola threw two innings of one-run relief. Swing and a miss. Two balls, two strikes, the count to Brito. 18 strikeouts in 13 innings during his sophomore year, 2024. And Wake Forest got to the NCAA regional against East Carolina that year. He pitched two scoreless innings. Here's the 2-2 pitch to Brito. Got him to Chase. Swing and a miss. Tag applied by Luciano. Back-to-back K's after a shaky start. A strong finish for Joe Areola with back-to-back strikeouts to close out the Spokane sixth inning. They leave two in scoring position, and we're still tied headed to the seventh. Hops 10, Indians 10 on the Hops Broadcast Network.
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0: 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Nine home games remaining, six against Tri-City beginning Tuesday next week, and then the following week, the weekend half of the six-game series against Eugene will be at Hops Ballpark. Pitch clock violation is assessed to the batter, Jose Mejia, before the first pitch of the seventh inning. Tyler Hampu back on the mound for Spokane, and he misses wide with a fastball. Mejia, Clark, De La Cruz, bottom third of the Hops order. Top, bottom, middle, they've all gotten into the act tonight. 10 runs on 13 hits, 2 errors. Spokane with 10 runs on a dozen hits and 1 error. Unfortunately, the errors are not equal tonight. Fastball down the middle for a strike, 2-1. The Hops gave up 4 unearned runs in the first inning. Half of Spokane's 8 runs. While the Spokane error was on the very first play of the game, and Slade Caldwell was caught stealing, so they erased their mistake right away. 3 balls, 2 strikes to Jose Mejia. He's already walked and singled, struck out his last time up, facing Hampu for the first time in this game. And the right-hander's pitch is grounded to shortstop. Charging in, Hidalgo to pluck it, throws on the move and gets it. One down. Now, folks, if your internet's moving slower than a visit to the pitcher's mound, it's time to make the switch. Ziply Fiber starts as low as $35 a month. 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Wallace Clark 0 for 2, walked and scored in the fourth inning. Back and forth. The switch hitter hitting left-handed now. Fastball high, ball one. One guy we haven't seen this week is Austin Emener. Swing and a miss. Ball to strike the count. And right now, a right-hander just starting to get loose, throwing on flat ground in the Indians' pen. Another wave and a miss by Clark. Ball and two strikes. Actually, he's just standing there right now, not throwing. And that is not Emener. It's Dylan Crooks. So I don't know if something's going on with Austin Emener. Breaking ball off the mark. Two balls, two strikes. Emener has not pitched since August 11th. But then neither had Angel Jimenez pitched since August 11th. And we saw him tonight as the starter. 2-2. Fouled off by Clark. So he may not be available. Indians still have Crooks, who's warming up now. Isaiah Coupe and Ismael Luciano. The 2-2 pitch to Wallace Clark. Swing and a miss to the pitch in the dirt, or did he get a piece? He did. Foul ball. Count still alive, 2-2. De La Cruz on deck. Hops and the Indians occupying the last two spots of the league in the overall standings. Spokane up a half game by virtue of a smokeout. Swing and a foul back by Clark. 2-2. 2 weeks ago Sunday, the finale of their home series against Eugene was called on account of air quality. Right now, Spokane in fourth place in the second half standings. Four games back of Eugene, three and a half back of Vancouver. Swing and a miss. Down goes Clark on strikes. Two outs in the inning. All right. When's the last time a pitcher got the first two outs in an inning? It was the last inning. Tyler Hampu. What happened after that? Casey Cunningham walked. Chris Katz singled to right field. And Ivan Luciano tied the game with a double. That's the only time in this game a Spokane pitcher has recorded the first 2 outs of an inning. Obvious De La Cruz takes a look at strike one. That has not happened tonight once for a Hops pitcher over six innings. Swing and a foul back and out of play. Tell you what, De La Cruz does not get cheated up there. He really cuts loose. 11 home runs on a season. Finally got his first Hops hit, an RBI double in the fourth inning. He's also walked and scored tonight. 1-for-2 at the plate. 0-2 offering, low, and outside ball one. Deep fly ball to left. Back on it, Hoppy. He's to the track, to the fence. Leaps, crashes into the fence, and the ball's off his glove. De La Cruz around second base. He's going to stop there after a wide turn. Hoppy now crouched down on the warning track. He hit that wall pretty hard. That would have been a spectacular catch had he held on. And obvious De La Cruz has his second double of the night. Hit number 14 for the Hops. Could you imagine a week in which the Hops had two games with 15 or more hits and lost them both? That's a very real possibility tonight. They had 15 hits Tuesday night. A 10-2 lead. And saw the Indians come back with 10 unanswered to win 12-10. That was their 14th hit of the night, and we're in the seventh inning. And it's a tie game, 10-10. Fastball fouled back and out of play by Slade Caldwell. Up for the fifth time tonight. Will Slade join the hit parade? Three ground balls and a strikeout tonight for the left-handed hitting center fielder. Ampu checks De La Cruz, delivers, swing and a miss. 96-mile-per-hour fastball. A big bug just landed on me inside my glasses. Can actually see the moon out here tonight. Clear skies. 0-2 pitch to Slade. Inside. Ball, two strikes. Yeah, it was, last night was the most unpleasant night of the series, for sure. Smokiest out there. Heavy air. About 95 degrees at game time. 1-2 pitch, bounces in and away from Espinal, spinning around, can't find it, finally does. By the time he does, De La Cruz is cruising in at third base on the wild pitch. Hops 90 feet away from taking the lead with two outs in the seventh inning. Two balls, two strikes, the count to Caldwell. Very pleasant out here tonight. It should be even more so tomorrow if we don't get hit with thunderstorm. The pitch, whacked out to right center field. Nobody's going to get to that one. It'll go all the way to the fence. Caldwell's going to have three bases on this as he steams around second base. No relay throw. It's bobbled by Roynier Hernandez out in shallow right center field. Back-to-back two-out doubles. Slade Caldwell gives the Hops the lead with a three-bagger. And it's now 11-10 Hillsborough. You know it. RBI 36 for Slade Caldwell. And now only Wallace Clark is without a hit in this game. De La Cruz scores for the third time. This Indians bullpen providing no relief tonight, and they've been surprisingly good up to this point. J.D. Dix up for the fifth time. He had hits in his first two at-bats. Takes a pitch outside, ball one. Crooks should be well and ready to go down in the pen at this point. 1-0, high and inside, two balls, no strikes. So, I guess I set the tone here. Two innings in a row, Tyler Hampu gets the first two outs and then gives up a scoring rally. Way inside, ball three. Sure what the attendance is tonight. Probably not going to match last night's 6,500 plus. We'll see how many of them stick this one out to the finish. How could you leave a game like this? 3-0 is in there on the inside corner. Now, I will say this. We'll wait for the pitch first, but Hampu comes out of the belt. Caldwell is lead at third. 3-1 offering to J.D. Dix. High ball four. Dix is on for the third time. That might be it for Tyler Hampu. With Kasen Cunningham, a left-hander, coming up. But you go back to Tuesday night. Hops at a 10-2 lead in the sixth inning. And I've talked about this before. My rule of thumb, 9-run lead after five, game over. And then you subtract a run each inning forward. Pinch runner coming into the game. Jackie Josefa going to run at first base. Actually, beg your pardon, that is not Josefa. That's Gerald Neen running at first base for J.D. Dix. And it'll be the pitching coach heading out to the mound for Spokane, Blaine Beatty. Yeah, 9-run lead after five, and then subtract a run each inning after that. If you want, you know, Rich Burke never leaves a game early. I'm not the same way. Chances are infinitesimally small that a team's going to come back from a 9-run deficit after five innings or an 8-run deficit after six. That was almost the case Tuesday night, but not quite. It was an 8-run lead in the sixth inning, and Spokane began its rally in their half of the sixth with five runs. So it never got to the point where I would have walked out of here. That's just me. You could see thousands of games before a team comes back from nine down in the fifth or eight down in the sixth. Cason Cunningham, single, walk, strikeout, fly out to left, pitch inside corner at the knees for a strike. Cunningham's reached base in his last two trips to the plate. He's hit in seven straight games now. Eight for his last 27. Nain at first, Caldwell third. Good speed at either corner. Pickoff throw to first base. They nearly got Gerald Nain. That was a good, quick move by Ampu. Wind had been blowing out toward right field. Now it's blowing in. Both the American and Canadian flags fluttering out there. The left of the Coors Light caboose and right. Another pick to first. That was even closer. But Nain just does get back. Crowd didn't think so. Roynier Hernandez flipping his glove in the air in frustration over at second. Nain walking the razor's edge over there at first base. Now getting a little bigger lead. Let's see if he's moving. He is not. The pitch comes. It's outside. Hops have already taken the lead. Would they run a little first and third chicanery here with the speedsters on either end? Do you want to take the bat out of Cason Cunningham's hands? I say no, the way he's swinging it right now. There he goes. Pitch is inside. No throw to second, and Caldwell's not going anywhere at third. So it's a straight steal second base for the pinch runner, Gerald Nain. Now base hit puts two more on the board potentially for the Hops. Count Cunningham's favor, 2-1. And he fouls a slider back to even the count at 2 balls and 2 strikes. Cunningham's Hops batting average, 247 coming in, but on the rise. Seventh in the league in walk strikeout ratio, 52nd game with the Hops tonight. Three of his four home runs have come with Hillsborough, 27. We'll make it 29 of his now 56 runs batted in. The 2-2 pitch from Tyler Hampu is low, ball three. More vocal crowd than we had last night. It was a big crowd, but they were not particularly loud. Here's the payoff pitch, missed outside. That should be it for Hampu, right? Four straight base runners after getting the first two outs in the seventh inning. Gave up three straight base runners and a run after two outs in the sixth. Here comes Tom Soteris up the steps, and he's making the slow walk out to the mound. It'll be to make the change. Dylan Crooks ready to go in the mound, and let's look back at some more of the highlights from tonight. Spokane rolled up 9 runs the first two innings. Hops got a run in the first, 3 more in the third, and then a big fourth inning. It began with the starting pitcher, Angel Jimenez, on the mound. It ended with reliever Case Williams on the mound. 8 to the plate, 5 runs scored. Here's how it happened. Of course, I just watched Moneyball at the hotel this afternoon, so a bunt is an out. You're just giving the other team an out. That was Billy Beane's philosophy anyway. Drive to right field, and it's deep. Back on a Kalas to the track, to the fence. It's off the top of the short fence out there. Kalas having trouble picking it up. Meanwhile, Mejia comes around to score. Down to third base goes Wallace Clark. It's an RBI double for Abdias de la Cruz. And we're in for a wild ride tonight. It's now 9-5 Spokane. 1-2. Line drive. Fair ball inside the bag at third, down toward the corner. Here comes Cunningham around to score. Getting the wave around third. Cats head for home. Hidalgo's relay blow to the plate is high. On his way to third base, and oversliding the bag is Ivan Luciano. But he ties the game with a 2-run double down the third baseline. You know it, baby. Luciano 2-for-3 with a pair of doubles, 3 RBIs. Chris Katz is 3-for-3 with 2 runs scored. The Hillsborough Hops roll up five runs in the fourth inning, and they've pulled even. It's 9-9 as we head to the bottom of the fourth on the Hops Broadcast Network. And how about the two-out magic for the Hops tonight? Seven of their 11 runs have been driven in with two outs in this game. And that's where we are right now. Two outs, bases loaded. And Rally started with a De La Cruz double. Slade Caldwell followed with an RBI triple, then back-to-back walks to J.D. Dixon, Kasen Cunningham. Gerald Neen running for Dix. He's at second base. Cunningham at first, Caldwell at third. And Chris Katz with a chance to go 5-for-5 in his professional debut. What a story that would be. The first pitch to him, a breaking ball for a strike from Dylan Crooks. Crooks making his second appearance of the series, 35th of the season, ninth with Spokane. He was the winning pitcher out of the pen Tuesday with two scoreless hitless innings, two strikeouts, no walks. Working this extreme right edge of the rubber, the right-hander delivers. And it's a slider outside. Well, they appealed on a check swing, but that was definitely not a swing. Crowd hooting and hollering. Their frustration is showing here. Three singles and a double for Katz. He scored two. A chance to drive in a bunch here. The 1-1 pitch, big cut and a foul straight back. Well, you want to talk about starting your pro career on a good note. First of all, to start your pro career at the high A level is a big vote of confidence. He was a ninth round draft pick. Often you'll see a lower investment guy, and he did not spend a ton on Chris Katz. He did not have a lot of leverage as far as the signing bonus. Fastball blew him down, and they finally get him out. So Dylan Crooks comes in to stop the bleeding. The Hops take the lead again. A run on two hits, no Indians errors, and three runners left on the bases. Both teams are going to end up stranding double-digit plus runners tonight. We've hit the seventh inning stretch in one of the wildest games of the year. It's the Hillsboro Hops 11, the Spokane Indians 10 on the Hops Broadcast Network.
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0: We're in the sixth inning, back to pitch the seventh for the Hops. Heart of the order for Spokane at the plate. Ethan Hedges, the right-handed hitting third baseman. And the first pitch is outside for a ball. Hedges, one for four tonight. Fairly quiet week for him. Two hits, 15 at-bats, two RBIs. Been putting the ball in play, but just nothing to show for it. Only two strikeouts. Areola gets in there with a 93-mile-per-hour heater for a strike. He's the fourth Hops pitcher of the night, following Junior Ciprian, Luke Dodson, Joano Gonzalez. Spokane also on its fourth pitcher. 1-1, misses outside, two balls one strike. Areola came in with one out, nobody on base, gave up an infield hit and a walk to the first two batters to face him. A wild pitch moved Derek Bernard and Kelvin Hidalgo into scoring position, racing a double play possibility. There's a well-hit ball to center, but the park's going to hold it. Over to the right field gap. Slade Caldwell covering a lot of territory out there last night. He makes the catch for the out. One down. That's a couple balls we've seen hit out to center field that haven't carried so well. And wind is not a factor right now. The flag's hanging limp out in right field. We had a bit of a northern breeze blowing at game time that helped get the smoke out of the area today. But right now, just the slightest bit of a breeze as Tanner Thatch steps in. He swings the first pitch. It's a little dribbler between the mound and the first baseline. Areola quickly underhands to Katz at first. And for the first time tonight, a Hops pitcher has retired the first two batters of an inning. Katz has retired four straight since the first two reached against him. But nobody's gotten Robert Kalaz out tonight. Three-run homer off Ciprian in the first. He singled and scored off Dodson in the second inning. And Joano Gonzalez wanted nothing to do with him. Eight pitches that didn't see the strike zone. And that one misses inside from Areola. Not by much. Kalaz showing why he was a top-five prospect in the Rockies organization as recently as last year. It's been a rough 2026 for the most part. But he's playing his best ball of the year right now. And there's ball two inside. Hops and the Indians met in the second series of the year. Or the second home series of the year. They faced Everett and Spokane on a 14-game homestand. Deep drive to right. Back on it to the wall. It's over De La Cruz's head and over the Coors Light caboose. Robert Kalaz has done it again. A home run for the third time this week. And it puts Spokane back into a tie with the Hops, 11-11. His second home run of the night. Seventh, make it eighth of the year. Fourth RBI of the night, 39th of the season. Both his home runs going the opposite way tonight. As did his solo home run on Tuesday that sparked the Indians' 10-run comeback. Let's see now. We're up to 22 runs and 28 hits in this game. Reiner Hernandez backing out of the way of a first pitch strike from Joe Areola. That's the second home run that Areola's allowed in six Hops appearances. Hernandez, a weak bunt attempt. He kind of flailed at it as his rear end was flying out of the box. And missed. 0-2. I think Areola's got him on the meat hook here. Let's see what he throws him. It's a fastball that paints the black at the knees on the outside corner. Forget about it. But Robert Kalaz, with his second home run, third hit of the night, ties the game. A two-out solo shot to right. We move to the eighth, knotted at 11 on the Hops Broadcast Network.
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0: I'm telling Crooks got a big out to three hops, runners on base. Striking out Chris Katz to end the seventh inning. Back to pitch the eighth. Now tied 11-11. Hops out hitting the Indians 15-13. They've out hit the Tribe in all but one game of the series so far. Of course, this game far from finished. Ivan Luciano with the plate now. He has doubled in his last three trips to the plate. All have come with two outs. All have driven in runs. Four RBIs, 3-for-4, 9 for Luciano. Pitch outside, bounces up to the catcher, Espinal. Two balls, no strikes. Hops did not touch Crooks when he came out of the Spokane pen earlier this week. Got the win on Tuesday. Two scoreless, hitless, walkless innings. Pitch inside, ball 3-0. Luciano followed by Yasiel Soler. And then Jose Mejia. Hops, 11 runs, 15 hits. Spokane, 11 runs, 13 hits. 3-0 pitch, and that's in there for a strike. Fastball fouled back and out of play by Luciano. Got a couple of talented youngsters on the field tonight. Yvonne Luciano and Roldy Brito, both 19 years old. Luciano will turn 20 around Thanksgiving. Brito, not until next April. He's out in center field, shaded to left field. Fly ball down the left field side, well back into the seats, foul. And actually, as I look out there now, I'm not sure that is Roldy Brito. Up it is. 3-2 pitch. High ball 4. Another leadoff base runner for the Hops. It's their first leadoff base runner since the fifth inning. They got a leadoff single from Yasiel Soler before Case Williams retired the next three, and he didn't move. Hops also got the leadoff runners aboard in the first, third, and fourth innings, scoring runs in the third and the fourth. Soler, 1-for-4, 2 strikeouts. And a grounder to short around that fifth inning single. Fastball misses inside, ball 1. Crooks on the season. Good numbers, 6-1 record, 6 saves. Fastball just a little high, 2-0. In 34 appearances, 35 hits and 46 in a third innings. 52 strikeouts, just 18 walks. And a 2.85 ERA. Really good across the board. He's only a 15th round draft pick out of the University of Oklahoma. Pitching coach Blaine Beatty out to the mound. With a count 2-0 to Soler. 2 years with the Sooners. He was their closer in 2025. Saved 16 games that season. Second in the nation. And number 2 in a single season in program history for saves. Finalist for the National Collegiate Baseball Writers Association Stopper of the Year Award. And just in that one season, he got to number 6 in the career saves list at Oklahoma. Swing and a miss by Soler. 2 balls and a strike. He pitched in 21 games for the Sooners the prior season. Did not have a save that year. 1-0 with a 3.29 ERA. 2 years at Oklahoma after 2 years at Paris Junior College. Wave and a miss. 2 balls, 2 strikes. Crooks from Euless, Texas, went to Trinity High School. His brother Jimmy also played for the Sooners. And was a fourth-round draft pick in 2022 by the Cardinals. 2-2 pitch to Yasiel Soler. Strike 3 called. Outside corner. Might have been a generous corner. Soler, a long pause before he slowly walks back to the dugout. See if we catch the replay. And they don't have the center field angle. Well, they do. That looked like a good call. That was a slider, so it was moving that direction. One on one out. Jose Mejia at the plate for the Hops. Breaking ball misses upstairs to him. Crooks recorded all six of his saves at Fresno. There's a strike, 1-1. In 27 appearances for the Grizzlies, went 4-1 with a 2.06 earned run average. Made his Spokane debut at the end of July. Two appearances at Vancouver. The 1-1, waved and missed by Mejia. Ball and two strikes. Yvonne Luciano at first base after a leadoff walk. One out for the Hops. Crazy back and forth game. Indians had a 9-1 lead early. Grounder slowly hit up the third baseline and rolls foul. Hops came back with three in the third, five in the fourth inning to tie it. Spokane quickly regained the lead on a leadoff solo home run by Alan Espinal in the bottom half of the fourth inning. And the Hops took the lead again on an Yvonne Luciano RBI double in the sixth. Breaking ball down low, two balls, two strikes. Fastball popped up behind the plate, off with the mask Espinal. That will carry back out of play. Whammo, right up above my head. Ops tied the game on that Luciano double, then took the lead on a Slade-Caldwell RBI triple with two outs in the seventh inning. That played to De La Cruz, who had doubled. Indians tying it on the Robert Kalas homer in the seventh. And a swing and a miss. Mejia went fishing for a breaking ball down and away. Back-to-back strikeouts. And Dylan Crooks has recorded three outs since coming in, all via the K. Luciano remains at first base. Wallace Clark, the batter now. He's fanned twice, walked once, and grounded into a double play tonight. Last hop without a hit. He's due. Batting left-handed. Fastball in there. Strike called. Crooks. A team best 195 opponent's batting average during his 16-save season at Oklahoma. Check swing on a pitch in the dirt. Knocked down by Espinal. 1-1 the count. Forty-five strikeouts in 35 innings at Fresno over his first 27 games this year. Now his ninth outing for Spokane. Trying to keep this game even at 11. As we go to the bottom of the eighth, here's the pitch. Trying to come in the back door and just missed off the outer edge. Two balls and a strike to Clark. Wallace Clark from Tulsa, Oklahoma. He too was a Sooner before transferring to Duke University for his final 2 years. Line drive foul, left side, two balls, two strikes. Out of Holland Hall High in Tulsa. Now in his second pro season. 195 hitter. Homered earlier in the series. He's got five home runs, 24 RBIs this year. Crooks ready with a 2-2 pitch, and it's fouled straight back. Now, we've already had 2 3-hour-plus games in this series, and this is going to lap those. I didn't write down the start time, but we are well past the 3-hour mark at this point. And in the top of the eighth inning, a tie game. Who knows how long we'll be playing. Fastball just outside. Ball three. Close pitch to take. Now Luciano can run. De La Cruz would be next. He's having a big night with a pair of doubles and a walk, three runs. Time called. Clark steps out of the box before the pitch. Nobody throwing in either pen right now. Both teams on their fourth pitchers of the night. Now Crooks is ready. Here's the pitch. Ground to the left side in a big wide open hole. It sneaks through. Wide turnaround. Second, Luciano stops there. So despite being in motion, he can't get to third as the ball was hit to left field. And now all nine hops have a hit. It's the second time this week that they've accomplished that. And 16 hits. Now one off a season high. Could it be another two-out rally? Again, seven of the Hops' 11 runs have been driven in with two outs tonight. Including their single runs in the seventh and sixth innings. It'll be up to Obvious De La Cruz, who takes a breaking ball in the inside corner for a strike. The La Romana Dominican native having his best night as a Hop. Two for three, two doubles, a walk, three run score, one RBI. One pitch, high, one and one. Arriola looks like he'll be back to pitch more in the eighth inning, and then Luke Craig should be in line to close this out if the Hops are in position to win it. Or even if they're not, he'll probably pitch. There's a deep drive to center field off the bat of De La Cruz. It's a long run for Brito, and it is gone! Over the center field fence, Obvious De La Cruz with a two-out, three-run homer. The Hops lead 14-11. You know it, baby! 12th home run of the year for Obvious De La Cruz, his third extra base hit of the night. Both he and Luciano have three extra base hits. Luciano's driven in four, and so has De La Cruz. To straightaway center field, a three-run shot, and the Hops jump in front 14-11. Ground ball to third base hit by Slade Caldwell. The throw from Hedges in time to Tanner Thatch to end the inning. But the big blow, again with two outs, Obvious De La Cruz with a three-run homer, and it's now the Hops 14, the Indians 11 on the Hops Broadcast Network.
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0: Well, Joriello, the man on the spot right now, the pitcher of record, as he will begin his second full inning of relief. He pitched two-thirds in the sixth inning, getting the final two outs. Then the entire seventh inning out to pitch the eighth. Nobody throwing behind him right now. Again, Luke Craig probably will be the last pitcher we see if the Hops can hold this lead. Right now, Mark Reed is upset about something. He's out pointing at, I think he wants a pitch clock violation on the Spokane batter, Alan Espinal, and he is not happy with home plate umpire Robert Bonet right now. Very vociferous and pointing, and now heads back to the dugout. That's my guess. He didn't think that Espinal was ready to go in time. But no pitch clock violation is assessed. Hops have matched their season high in hits with 17. 14 runs tonight. Is that going to be enough to win it? Bottom third of the Spokane order, Alan Espinal, Derek Bernard, and Kelvin Hidalgo. But they have certainly contributed to Spokane's 11-run output. Espinal hits one high in the air to deep left center field. But Slade Caldwell's going to have a play on it and makes the catch. One away. Espinal, 2-for-4 on the night with a solo homer and two runs scored. Derek Bernard is 1-for-3 with a walk and a run scored. He reached on an infield hit and stole a base his last time up. And then Hidalgo has been on the bases 4 times. 2 walks, reached on an error, and single. The lefty Areola's pitch swung on and missed. Bernard, another youngin', just 20 years old. Actually, beg your pardon, he turned 21 this month, back on August the 9th. Swing and a miss again. Areola taking a little bit off the fastball on each of those pitches. Now has him set up. No questioning the stuff of this left-hander. He's going to move quickly through this organization. Seventh round pick out of Wake Forest. Curveball got him swinging. 3-pitch strikeout. And that's now 2 innings in a row that Areola has retired the first 2 batters. But the Hops don't have a monopoly on 2-out lightning tonight. Robert Kalaz homered off Areola in the 7th inning after he got the first 2 outs in short order. Right now the batter's Kelvin Hidalgo. He's got a dozen home runs this year, including the game winner in the 8th inning Tuesday night. Swings and misses at the first pitch. That was the big heat from Areola. 94-mile-per-hour fastball. He can get it hotter than that. Wind up in the 0-1 pitch. Curve, swing, and a miss. And Luke Craig is now getting ready down in the pen. A lefty also up in the Spokane bullpen. Not yet throwing. 0-2 pitch. Bounces up to home plate, ball one. That's Justin Lohr. Down in the Indians. Oh, wait a minute. That is not 22. That is 23. That's Isaiah Coupe. Yeah, Lohr pitched last night. We won't see him tonight. 1-2 pitch from Areola. Got him on a breaking ball. Swing and a miss. Inning over. Back-to-back strikeouts. 3 up, 3 down. Joe Areola has retired 8 of the last 9 to face him. And that will complete his night's work. Another brilliant outing. Hops will try and add more in the 9th. It's Hillsboro 14, Spokane 11 on the Hops Broadcast Network.
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hits in a game for the fourth time this year. They won the three previous times they got 17 hits. The first time was against these Indians at Hops Ballpark back on April the 10th. And that was an 11-9 Hops win on that night. Modafi Marte went 5-for-5. Next hit would be a season high. Gerald Neen at the plate for the first time tonight. He came out as a pinch runner for the second baseman, J.D. Dix, in the seventh inning. Strike call. New pitcher Isaiah Coupe, the fifth arm of the night for the Indians. He takes over for Dylan Crooks. There's a strike called. Two balls, two strikes to count to Neen. Hops got to Crooks for three runs in the eighth inning to take the lead on a three-run obvious De La Cruz home run. Too many heroes to count tonight for the Hops. De La Cruz, Luciano, Katz. Everybody getting into the act. Pop up, left field shallow, left fielder Hopfe in. He's got it, one down. Cunningham on base three times. Two runs, two RBIs, drove in two with a single in the fourth. The 14 runs for the Hops tonight matches a season high as well. Check swing on a pitch that is a called strike. Hops put 14 on the board earlier this season in a shutout win over, guess who? Spokane. That was on June 7th here. Strike two to Cunningham. No balls, two strikes to count. In the ninth inning, it'll be the top of the Spokane order. Hopfe, Brito, and Hedges facing the southpaw Luke Craig. The southpaw Isaiah Coupe delivers a 91-mile-per-hour fastball outside. Hops had 16 hits in that 14-0 win over Spokane back on June 7th. And strike three called. Outside corner. Down goes Cunningham. Back-to-back out. When a pitcher gets back-to-back outs to start an inning, that's a cause for celebration. But is it, though? Ask Tyler Hampu. He did it twice and ended up giving up a couple of runs, one in each inning that he did it. Joe Arriola did it in the seventh inning, only to give up a home run to Robert Calais three pitchers later. Here's Chris Katz up for the sixth time. Another chance for a five-hit game in his pro debut, no less. Hard ground ball foul outside of third. Can't imagine that's happened too many times over the decades. The major league record for hits in a game. I remember it well because it was the first year I collected baseball cards. Rennie Stennett of the Pittsburgh Pirates in 1977. And Topps would have a series of cards honoring records set the previous year. So I remember that one well. And I loved the Pirates back then. Deep drive to left. That's on its way. It is gone. Home run, Chris Katz. His fifth hit of the night is a solo home run in the ninth inning. He could not have dreamed this night. Not possible. 15-11 Hops. You know it. Absolutely incredible performance tonight in his professional debut. Coming off a record-setting year with the Mercer Bears that earned him Southern Conference Player of the Year honors. What an insane game. A season-high hit and run total now for the Hops. And their third player of the year with a five-hit game. He joins Modafi Marte and Slade Caldwell. Unreal. Yvonne Luciano at the plate. Strike one called to him. Ground ball pulled to the right side. Handled deep at second base by Roynier Hernandez, and he throws him out. Another run to the tally for insurance, and the Hops will take a four-run lead to the bottom of the ninth inning. It means it's not a save opportunity
for Luke Craig.

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2: Well, if you like roller coaster rides, Silverwood Park is not far from here, about a half-hour drive or so over on the Idaho side of the border, north of Coeur d'Alene. But a roller coaster ride it's been tonight, and a thrilling one for the Hops. They were down 9-1 in the second inning. Came back to tie it in the fourth. It's been back and forth since, but lately it's just been fourth. A three-run De La Cruz home run gave the Hops the lead in the eighth. A Chris Cass solo shot in the ninth extends the lead, and now it's a 15-11 advantage in the ninth inning. With Tommy Hoffe, Roldy Brito, and Ethan Hedges rolling to the plate for Spokane against southpaw Luke Craig. Hoffe's been on base three times, two walks and a single. First pitch is low for a ball, 0-1, or 1-0. Craig trying to reassume that closer role that he had at the outset of 2025 before an elbow injury ended his season, before April was out. Pitch inside, ball two. Two balls, no strikes. Spokane should be patient here against the third-year pro out of UNC Wilmington. Seventh-round draft pick in 2025, or in 2024, rather. Misses ball three, 3-0. Ninth appearance with the Hops for Craig. He's got his ERA down to 2.35. Did give up a run on Wednesday on a couple of hits, a walk and a hit batter. And there's a strike called. Hoppy had dropped the bat and started walking to first, but caught a lot of home plate. That's not going to curry any favor with the home plate umpire. Definitely a strike. He has walked four times this week and been hit by three pitches. Fastball, that's outside. Leadoff runners aboard. Spokane needs to load the bases to get the tying run to the plate. If they do that with the first three batters, you got Tanner Thatch, who's hit 17 home runs this year. But even scarier than Thatch, Robert Kalaz, who has homered seven times this year. But two of them have come tonight, three in this series. Now Brito up there. And he gets a strike in there. Joe Arriola, 2 2/3 innings. Two hits, one run earned. He struck out five and walked one. It would be his win. Fly ball lofted down the right field line. Slicing foul into the concourse area. And the count's 0-2. Craig saved two games for the Hops over the first six appearances he had in 2025, but after working an inning April 23rd against Tri-City, in which he struck out the side, he was done for the year. Breaking ball, whacked out to left field, a base hit for Brito. Down to second goes Hoppy, and here we go again. Two on, none out. And the number three hitter in the order, Ethan Hedges, at the plate. Craig missed the rest of the season in 2025. Began his rehab assignment at the complex on July 7th. Made four appearances there. And then rejoined the Hops later in the month. Pitching two innings at home against Vancouver in his Hops debut this year. Pitch inside to Hedges, ball one. So Craig did not face Spokane until this series. He hit Tommy Hoppe on Wednesday and walks him tonight. Roldy Brito with the base hit, and now Ethan Hedges at the plate. 1-0 pitch, inside, ball two. Greg, the 224th overall pick of the 2024 draft. The UNC Wilmington Seahawks won two consecutive Colonial or Coastal Athletic Association titles under his watch. Again, I'm not sure at what point they changed the name of that conference. He tied for third in the CAA in saves. Opposing batters hit just 172 against him that year. And then his pro debut, 7 appearances at Low A Visalia in the Cal League. No record, 1 save, a 113 ERA. And he pitched an inning in the playoffs at Lake Elsinore. Scoreless inning. Two-0 pitch coming to the right-handed hitting Hedges. Inside, nearly hit him. Nobody's pitching behind Luke Craig. He's going to have to sort this out on his own. Hops bullpen being stretched out tonight. Fifth pitcher. Both teams have gone to 5 pitchers. 3-0. Strike at the knees. Yep. Won't surprise me if the Indians at some point get the tying run to the plate. It's been that kind of game. Just didn't think it would be this quickly. If Hedges gets aboard, Tanner Thatch is that man. 3-1. Inside corner, a strike call. Thatch, Craig, has allowed just 1 home run in his pro career. And that came with the complex this year. 3-2 pitch. Hit hard back up the middle. A base hit to center field. Around third, Hoppy will score. Brito stops at second. It's 15-12. Nobody out. The first 3 have reached. And now the tying runs up there. Second RBI of the night. Third hit for Ethan Hedges, who had been quiet in the series until tonight. Hoppy scores his 3rd run. Blake Nation jogging out to the mound. Is there anybody left in the pen to save the day? I think Luke Craig is the last one they had on the board.

Right now, Luke Savino and Rocco Reed on their feet down there. But we saw Rocco last night. He came on after Alexis Liebedo got hurt in the eighth inning. Savino threw just an inning two nights ago, so they could turn to him potentially. But right now, the focus is on the man at the plate, Tanner Thatch. Pitch down and away, not even close. Thatch had an eight-game hit streak come to an end on Thursday. He is 1-for-5 tonight. That one hit back in the first inning, and he scored one of the eight runs that frame. Since then, a strikeout, a fly out to right, a grounder to first, a grounder back to the mound. 1-0. Strike at the belt. 2 former Seahawks squaring off here. Tanner Thatch, eighth rounder last year. Luke Craig, seventh rounder 2 years ago. So they know one another pretty well. Pitch outside. Two balls and a strike. Craig's hop save came August the 12th at home against Eugene. He struck out all four batters to face him on that night. Outside, ball 3-1. Robert Kalaz is on deck. The last thing in the world the Hops want to do is face him with the bases loaded. Craig would dearly love a grounder to the right side. Here's the pitch. It is popped up foul, back and out of play. 3-2. If they can get a double play, that means Kalaz would not be the tying run. So that's what you want here if you can get it. Shortstop Clark playing near the bag at second. Big wide hole on the left side. Here's the pitch. It's fouled back to the screen. Thatch will battle, man. He had a bat leading off the game last night, in which he fouled off 6 Kyle Ayers pitchers. 11 foul balls in last night's game alone. 3-2 pitch again. Breaking ball. Got him looking. Down he goes. One big out. Now a double play could end it. Now you'd love the double play. You'll take the strikeout. But you got to keep this guy in the yard. Kalaz, 3-run homer to right in the first inning off Junior Ciprian. Solo home run to right in the seventh off Joe Areola. Fans making a lot of noise here, those that have stuck around. The first pitch is in there for a strike, 0-1. The Hops have not gotten Robert Kalaz out tonight. He's 3-for-3. He's walked twice, singled once, homered twice. Runner goes, throw to third, tag not in time. Roldy Brito fired up, barking toward the Spokane bullpen, pumping his fist. It's a pat on the fanny for manager Tom Sedaris. That run means little because the runner at first base is still there, Ethan Hedges. The double play still alive for the Hops. The count 0-1, the pitch, crown of the left side. Backhand of the hole by Clark. Throw back to second base, low, but handled by Jose Mejia for the force to get Hedges. That's the second out. Mejia moved in from left field to play second after Yael Neen came in to run for J.D. Dix. Neen now playing left field for the Hops. And the last hope for the Indians is Roynier Hernandez. Brito scoring on the play. It's 15-13. Kalaz runs well, so an extra base hit could bring him in. But that would only make it a one-run game. Craig's first pitch, missed the plate, ball one. Hernandez, not a big home run threat. He's got 6 home runs, 42 RBIs, 1-for-5 on the night. Runner goes, pitch outside, no throw to second, indifference. Two and oh, the count to Hernandez. He singled
Off Luke Dotson in the second inning. He has struck out twice tonight. 2-0 pitch, inside ball three. Now you walk him. Alan Espinal on deck has already homered tonight, and he'd be the potential winning run. Wind slightly blowing in from right. Infield playing pretty straight up against the left-handed hitter. Here's the pitch, high and inside. Four-pitch walk. And now the tying runs on base. Every pitcher that has stepped on the rubber tonight has given up at least one run. That's 10 different pitchers that have given up runs in this game. And Tom Sedaris is going to make a change here. He'll send a pinch runner into the game for Hernandez. That's Jacob Hinderleiter. So Hinderleiter running at first base for Hernandez. Espinal, the batter. Single, walk, homer in his first three trips to the plate. Since then, two fly ball outs to left, one of them deep. Well, a non-save situation for Luke Craig, but it has turned into a very high leverage moment for the third-year left-hander. Trying to set down the former Vanderbilt catcher, Alan Espinal, and give the Hops an incredible win. First pitch, strike call. Craig threw the ninth inning on Wednesday night and did not face Espinal. He was not in the lineup. Breaking ball, low ball one. Craig hadn't been easy for him in either game this week. He gave up one run and left the bases loaded at the end of that game. But double, a single, a walk, and a hit batter. Fastball. Luciano tried to frame it. It just missed inside. Two balls and a strike. After Espinal, it's Derek Bernard. Hops began the inning with a four-run lead. The lead now two. Two runners on base. Here's the pitch. Swing and a miss. And the Indians are down to their final strike. Big breaking ball from Craig. Luke Montana Craig trying to nail down the elusive third out and give the Hops one of their most improbable wins of the year. The 2-2 pitch on the way. Grounded foul. Alan Espinal, the seventh Indians batter to come to the plate in the sixth or the ninth inning. First three reach base. Ethan Hedges driving in. Tommy Hoffey with a single. Raldy Brito scoring on a fielder's choice. Now runners at first and second, two down. The 2-2 pitch from Luke Craig. It is chopped toward third. Soler's got it. Looks to second. He'll go to first and got him. It's over. The Hops win it. The Hops win it, despite trailing 9-1 in the second inning. An unbelievable series this has been. The Hops led 10-2 in the sixth inning Tuesday night and lost. They trailed 9-1 in this one and won it. The final score, Hillsborough 15, Spokane 13. You know it, baby. What a ball game. Don't go anywhere. Post-game show's coming up next on the Hops Broadcast Network.

0: they're not, he'll probably pitch. There's a deep drive to center field off the bat of De La Cruz. It's a long run for Brito, and it is gone! Over the center field fence, Adias De La Cruz with a two-out, three-run homer. The Hops lead 14-11. You know it, baby! Deep drive to left. That's on its way! It is gone! Home run, Chris Katz! His fifth hit of the night is a solo home run in the ninth inning. He could not have dreamed this night. Not possible. 15-11 Hops. You know it. What a pro debut for Chris Katz. What a game for a number of Hillsborough Hops tonight. What a wild game in general. Easily the wildest one of the year and one of the wildest games in Hillsborough Hops history tonight. We've seen some crazy games here at Spokane over the years, but this one takes the cake. 10 pitchers, 28 combined runs, 28 combined, or make it 33 combined hits, 3 errors, a whole bucket load of extra base hits, and 20 runners left on the bases. The Hops won this game by doing what they couldn't do last night, delivering with runners in scoring position. A lot of it came with two outs. They went 7-for-13 with runners in scoring position in this game. That's got to be one of their franchise's best efforts with runners in scoring position. Meanwhile, Spokane just 3-for-17 with runners in scoring position. As a result, the Indians left 12 on the bases. Hops stranded 8. Crazy game. I don't know where to start. First of all, 3 hours and 42 minutes long, the longest nine-inning game since the pitch clock came around. Didn't quite get there, but almost. It was 3 hours and 47 minutes back on April 29th of last year. This is the second longest game since the institution of the pitch clock. Moving another game against Spokane to third place. Spokane beat the Hops 11-10 on May 11th of 2023. Hops won this game despite giving up double-digit runs. That is only the third time they have done this. It's only the third time they've won a game despite giving up 10-plus runs. Last time they did it, June 1st, 2023. And, of course, they lost a game while scoring 10-plus runs this week as well. That's only the seventh time in their history that they have done that. You had Chris Katz making his professional debut tonight, a 2026 draft pick out of Mercer University, and he had a five-hit game. Only a handful of players have done that in Hops history, three of them this year. Rodolfo Marte, Slade Caldwell, and now Chris Katz. Katz had the honor of driving in that final run, and little did we know how important that might have been. It turns out they didn't need it. They won by two, but goodness, just had a feeling a four-run lead wasn't going to be particularly safe in the ninth inning as the Indians quickly brought the tying run to the plate with nobody out, but only ended up scoring two against Luke Craig. You had three consecutive doubles from the 19-year-old catcher Ivan Luciano tonight. He reached base four times, drove in four runs, and scored one. Katz scoring three runs, driving in one, with two extra base hits, a double and a homer as part of his effort tonight. And then Adias De La Cruz, who was without a hit in his first four games as a Hop. What a performance by him tonight in the nine hole. He goes 3-for-4, two doubles, a homer, four runs batted in, four runs scored. That's as good a game as any Hop has had all season long. And it was his two-out, three-run homer to center field that sealed the deal for the Hops tonight. Oh, yeah, by the way, Chris Katz's home run, that came with two outs as well. Eight Hops runs driven in with two outs tonight. So just a wild and crazy game. Spokane with an eight-run first inning, a 9-1 lead after two. The Hops score three in the third, five in the fourth to tie it. Indians regain the lead on an Alan Espinal solo home run in the fourth. Hops tie the game again on Luciano's third consecutive double, an RBI two-bagger that scored Kasen Cunningham. That was a two-out rally with nobody on off Tyler Hampu in the sixth inning. Hops jumped in front on a similar two-out, none-on rally De La Cruz double, Caldwell triple to bring in the go-ahead run in the seventh. And then Spokane evens the score on a Robert Kalas solo shot to right field in the bottom half of the inning. But De La Cruz with the three-run bomb that gave the Hops the lead for good. Chris Katz with a little seasoning in the ninth with his solo home run. And then it's hang-on time in the ninth inning as the Indians loaded the bases on a walk to Hopfe, a single by Roldy Brito, an RBI single. Well, he didn't load the bases. Ethan Hedges, an RBI single, scored Hopfe. One out later, Robert Kalas, a grounder to short. Hops got the force at second base. Brito had stolen third. He scored on the play to make it a two-run game. Roynier Hernandez walked, putting the tying run on base with two outs. And then Luke Craig gets the final out as Alan Espinal grounds out to third, ending an absolutely unreal ball game. So in the end, it's 15 runs, a season high, 18 hits for the Hops, two errors, eight runners left on base. For the Indians, 13 runs, 15 hits, one error, and a dozen left on the bases. The loss goes to Dylan Crooks. He's now 2-1, two hits, three runs over an inning and a third, three hits or three strikeouts, one walk, and he surrendered the three-run Obdias De La Cruz homer. The win to Joe Arriola. He's 2-0 as a Hop now. 2 2/3 innings, two hits, one run. That was the Kalas homer that tied the game. And he struck out five with one base on balls. Craig pitches the ninth, but no save. It was a four-run lead entering the inning. 3 hours and 42 minutes, and I stand corrected. It was a season-high crowd tonight, even outdoing last night's crowd. 6,814 in attendance here at Avista Stadium. Their best crowd of the year on back-to-back nights, and they were rewarded with some kind of crazy game. If you're a Pitcher's Duel fan, this wasn't for you. But if you like runs in action, you can't beat what we saw tonight. Let's run down the homers. Two of them for Kalas, and he's now hit eight on the season. Espinal hit his eighth. That was off Yoenel Gonzalez. J.D. Dix with a two-run home run in the third inning. His third is a Hop and 12th of the season. De La Cruz with his first Hops homer. And for him, that was number 12 this season as well. And Chris Katz hit number 5 on his debut night. He bookends the game with extra base hits. A double off the center field fence in the first and a home run out to left field in the ninth inning. 5 for 6 in his pro debut. Double, homer, RBI, two runs scored for the SoCon Player of the Year out of Mercer University. Raleigh, North Carolina native Chris Katz, the greatest debut in Hillsboro Hops history. I think I could safely say that. Now time to put this game to bed, methinks. Tomorrow we'll wrap things up with afternoon baseball on the air at 12:50. First pitch coming your way at 1:05. Rio Britton gets the start for the Hops, and Yuma Herrera for the Spokane Indians. Until then, thanks to Mike Shacker back in the studio engineer tonight. Great work, Shack. A lot of work for you. I'm Matt Rickard, thanking you for joining us. We hope you enjoyed it. Again, your final. In 3 hours and 42 minutes of roller coaster baseball, the Hillsboro Hops come from 8 runs down and defeat the Spokane Indians 15-13. Good night, everybody.
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6: Season in jeopardy. Aaron Boone told the media today Yankees lost to the Blue Jays 4-3. Pitcher Dylan Cease for Toronto carried a no-hitter into the seventh inning. Guys, there's a chance that we may not see Giancarlo Stanton anymore. There is a chance.
7: Ooh, really?
6: If there's a lockout with all the injuries that he has been, you know, dealing with in this age, he's older. There's a chance we may not see him anymore, and that's crazy to me. Okay, moving on. Dodgers came back to beat the Pirates 4-3. Tarek Skubal gets his first win as a Dodger. Randy Arozarena started things off with the home run, then walked it off with a two-run shot. Mariners topped the Cubs 5-4. Also, Seattle called up the top pitching prospect in all of baseball, Cade Anderson, for today's game. He was the third overall pick in 2025. He pitched 5 2/3 innings, gave up 5 hits and 3 runs while striking out 7. Those 3 runs came in going into that 6th inning. So he was doing great for 5 innings just today, his debut. Phillies rolled past the Cardinals 12-3. Padres beat the Twins 7-5. Reds rolled past the Diamondbacks 11-5. And J.J. Bleday hit for the cycle in his first 4 at-bats. Mets doubled up on the White Sox 10-5. A's took down the Astros in Houston 4-3. Angels shut out the Rangers 3-0. Royals beat the Tigers 3-1. The Orioles walked it off 3-2 against the Rays in 10 innings. Red Sox defeated the Giants 3-2. Marlins topped the Nationals 4-2. Guardians held on 4-3 against the Rockies. Almost done. WNBA. Liberty defeated the Fever 109-102. Caitlin Clark in the loss, 21.7 assists. Dream outscored the Mercury, 99-89. Angel Reese, career high, 31 points and 14 rebounds. And lastly, in golf at the BMW Championship, Wyndham Clark is in the lead after third round play at 17 under par overall. Rory McIlroy, 5 shots back, along with Patrick Cantlay. Scottie Scheffler is 12 shots back. Back to you guys.
8: Thank you, Monsi.
6: Yes.
8: Have a great evening.
6: You too.
8: You in tomorrow?
6: No.
8: Whoa. Okay.
6: Party time.
8: Uh-oh.
6: Yes. You know what I'll be doing.
8: What is the
9: baseball
8: party occasion?
6: No, nothing. I'm just here late. And so it was like, so I didn't have a quick turnaround because I typically am back in the morning. So instead, I won't be since I decided to help you guys out tonight.
8: Oh my goodness. We screwed up the whole Sunday schedule.
6: No, you're fine.
9: No, that's Arnie.
6: What are you talking about?
9: Yes.
8: Well, Arnie screws up every Sunday schedule,
6: I will be
8: by definition.
6: At brunch, you
8: okay.
6: know, living my best life.
8: All right. Well, you have fun.
6: You know.
8: Enjoy. Yeah.
6: You know.
8: I don't know.
6: You
8: I haven't
6: do,
8: been to brunch
6: know.
8: In a long time.
6: But you know what I'd be doing.
8: Yeah. You deserve it. You've been...
6: Mimosa. I will probably. This is how brunch should be, guys. Mimosa, shot of tequila.
8: Oh my!
6: Water
8: goodness.
6: And a Diet Coke. That's what I'm gonna have in front of me. All of it.
8: Oh, wow.
9: At the same time.
6: Yeah, I just want it in front of me because I don't know what. Well, the shot will be done quickly once I have it. But then okay. I want to, like, you know, sometimes I need a little bubbly that's, like, not the mimosa bubbly because it's a different bubbly. I want, like, a little soda to, like, you know, help me out. And then a little bit of water to stay hydrated so I could have another tequila shot come the next round.
8: It's funny. So I have a buddy. I'll be quick. But I have a buddy that I do a Vegas trip with every year. And our go-to, like, morning thing is coffee, water, mimosa.
6: Exactly.
8: It's just like you got to get all of it going.
6: You really do.
8: Like, yeah.
6: But so. Instead of coffee, I'm going to do the Diet Coke.
8: Yes.
6: That's what that's for.
8: Yes.
6: You know what I'm saying?
8: I know what you're saying.
6: You get it. You get it.
8: I do. I actually prefer Diet Coke when I'm drinking as well. But anyway, neither here nor there. Have a great Sunday.
6: Thank you. You too.
8: And we'll hear you here on Fox Sports Radio at some point. So have a great weekend.
6: Bye-bye.
8: That was Monty. Very quickly, I think we can get to the AFC East. Kyrus, give us some music. And Emmy.
7: All right.
8: Is it the Miami Dolphins that have the highest win total in this division, or where we start?
7: The complete opposite.
8: Okay.
7: It's a little bit more interesting here. We've got the Buffalo Bills up on top with 10.5 wins. What say you guys?
8: J-Mart, I don't know about you, but I know the schedule. Listen, I'm going to say this. Everyone's like, oh my goodness, what about is Joe Brady? It's like, they're not going to buy, unless Joe Brady is like Jim Tom Sula or fill in the blank worst coach ever, they're not bottoming out. They're going to win this division. They're going to have home field for at least a couple games, and they're going to be a Super Bowl contender. And knock on wood, but Josh Allen is Superman. You said 10.5?
9: Yeah, that's an easy over.
8: Yeah.
9: I'll just go ahead and I'll make it quick, too, because I know you're about to do the same thing. But I would still be over if you said 12. I just feel really good about them this year. I think Brady's going to be fine, if not good. I think this is going to be a completely different kind of feel because the McDermott thing is not there anymore. And if you have made me pick a Super Bowl champion right now, I might be picking them.
8: Really quick before we get to the next team. It's amazing to me how for like 4 years, Joe Brady was like the number one head coaching candidate. And it was like, oh, well, he could go here. He could go here. Imagine him with this quarterback. And then it's like, now he's the head coach of the Bills. And everyone's like, well, you know, I don't know. It's like, really? We don't know. Like the Sean McDermott thing ran its course. We'll see what happens, but I am with you. I think they are very much maybe the favorites to win the Super Bowl. Emmy, who you got?
7: All right, next up, we've got the New England Patriots at 9.5. What say you, J-Mart?
9: I do not like the Patriots this year. Not because they lost the Super Bowl. Not because I think Drake May is bad. I think he's good. I think the team's good. I've always liked Vrabel, the coach. Obviously, I covered him very closely throughout his entire time in Tennessee. The offseason that they have had, and yes, that does include the coach, the fact that the schedule last year and the teams that they beat, it's just not going to be that way for them this year. I don't think that number is unreachable, but I'm going under. I think that number is pretty low, so they could potentially eclipse it. I just think this is going to be a really tough year for that team.
8: So I'm in the same boat. Number feels low. A lot of stuff going on, and I just think it could snowball quickly. I don't think it's a big picture indictment on where the organization is. They have the right coach. They have the right quarterback. But we all know the stats. I think it was they played the most games against non-playoff teams last year. I've given out the stat, 11 games against teams that ultimately fired their coach. I'm going under as well. Emmy, real quick, who last two? Let's get
7: New York Jets 5.5.
8: Go ahead, J-Mart.
9: Man, I don't know.
8: Yeah. So
9: I really don't know. I'll say under because it's the Jets and that's the safe pick.
8: Yeah, I'll be quick. So I will say, like, there's some very intriguing pieces on this team. Garrett Wilson, Kenyon Sadiq, the first rounder. But as you just said, you said it well. It's the Jets. I'll believe it when I see it. I'll have them under.
7: And finally, the Miami Dolphins, 4.5 wins.
9: I don't even know the number. Under. Just an awful football team this year. I have no idea what they're going to be, except that they're going to be bad.
8: I will be quick. They're the one team that actually, you know, we talk about tanking in the NBA. Tanking doesn't really exist in the NFL. Sometimes teams are just bad. I kind of think the Dolphins are like semi-tanking. They owe a lot of money to players that are not on their roster. They gave Malik Willis, I heard Martin and Monty talking about this, like the weird contract that's like actually a lot of money, but they could get out of it pretty quickly if they're in position to draft a quarterback. I think it's going to be bad. I think they're in the competition for the worst team in the league, frankly, with a team in their division. So I'll go under. So we went 8-for-8, I think, J-Mart.
9: Yeah, that was not dramatic from the two of us, but I just feel like those are some easy divisions to kind of look at.
8: Yes, Buffalo over 10.5, New England under, Miami under, and the New York Jets under. Next week, I think we'll hit the, I think, a very intriguing AFC North, by the way.
9: Mm-hmm.
8: Joe Burrow is fascinating. You know what? Maybe we'll come back and talk a little to Joe Burrow, because he's on my mind. Let me put it that way. We'll discuss that next, Fox Sports Radio.
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23: The Deshaun Watson side of things, his focus as they get ready to play and get ready to perform and ready for the regular season and get ready for these preseason games, but also he was asked about the reaction he expects to get from fans in Cleveland when he does play at home again.
24: Thought about any type of reaction that you might get at the stadium on Saturday? 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
23: 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Screw you. 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
8: That's the reality is he's, what is it called, FU money? 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
8: 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You'll find today's show posted after we get off air. So, J-Mart, before the break, you know, I was kind of like, what are we going to talk about in this final segment? And it is just a question. Like, you know how sometimes in life, you think you, like, you don't have an answer to a question, so you just kind of want somebody else's perspective.
9: Mm-hmm.
8: Cincinnati Bengals. Joe Burrow, I think you could argue, is maybe the most interesting player in the NFL this year. 2 years ago, had statistically one of the great seasons that we have ever seen. And that was sandwiched in between a season last year where he appeared in just 8 games, and in 2023, which was obviously 3 seasons ago, where he appeared in just 10. I know the organization has some dysfunction. Burrow had some quotes this week about, I'm trying to create some urgency in this building. I just, if he's healthy, they can win the division and who knows what. And if he isn't, you know, and I mean, you could say that about 12 quarterbacks in this league, but it's just, I don't know. I find him as a character to be fascinating. And I just frankly have no idea what I am going to get from him.
9: Yeah, I don't either. I mean, the biggest thing is, can he actually stay healthy? Are they going to keep him upright? Have they done anything on the offensive line that makes you feel more comfortable there? The defense, even without Anarumo last year as the defensive coordinator, he was not the problem. He was very good at his job, and they were not any better really on the defensive side. I don't know that that has changed. And he's come out and, you know, said this is going to be our year, because that's what eventually you have to say. And he's saying all the right stuff. I mean, it's hard not to like Joe Burrow. At the same time, I still don't think the team is what it needs to be. And, you know, I think that eventually there's going to be a coaching change. But the question is Burrow just kind of going along to get along right now? But he's also kind of looking potentially at, you know, the way out. I'm not sure. I agree with you. I think that he is definitely one of the most intriguing players this year because the talent is undeniable. We know this. And the chemistry that he has with those top two wide receivers is about as good as anybody's chemistry with anybody in the league. Yet at the same time, that team has been incomplete for him basically his entire career. And the health is the big concern, and I have felt like his body has betrayed him more often than not throughout the course of his career, and I tend to think that that's not done. I hope that's not true. I hope we're going to get a full season of Burrow at his absolute best to really see what he can do. But I feel like, again, I just think that the defense is still not what it needs to be, and that's going to be the undoing.
8: Yeah, I think the other interesting thing about Burrow comes into the league older. You know, he played 5 years in college, four at Ohio State, one at LSU. I don't know if people know this. He's turning 30 this year.
9: Yeah, that's crazy.
8: Like, the window for him to, you know, win and win big. I mean, obviously players play older, but how about this for a stat? This is crazy. Joe Burrow is older than Sam Darnold.
9: Wow.
8: Is that crazy?
9: Yeah.
8: So Sam Darnold just turned 29 in June. Joe Burrow turned 29 last December, will be 30 in December of this year. And so, you know, and I remember talking about this. This is why I was so adamant that the Bills had to get rid of Sean McDermott. I was just like, listen, this Josh Allen prime doesn't go on in perpetuity forever. And with Joe Burrow, it's kind of the same thing of like, you know, if he gets hurt this year, it's not like you can't rely on him, but it's like you kind of can't rely on him at this point.
9: Right.
8: 30 years old, three of the last four seasons there would have been injuries. So I hope I'm wrong. But then the counter is, I will also say this. If he could stay upright, I don't trust the Steelers.
9: Mm-hmm.
8: We've talked way too much Browns on this show, and the Ravens, I just have no idea. When we do those over-unders next week, that's going to be an interesting division because I actually don't know where I lean on, I guess, probably three out of the four teams in that division.
9: Yeah, I'm with you. I think it's very interesting because there's only one team we know is bad, and then everybody else we're trying to figure out if they're good or not. We haven't seen the Ravens without John Harbaugh. We have no idea what that's actually going to look like, regardless of whether or not you like the guy that was brought in to do the job. It's just going to be a completely different animal. And eventually, I'm not saying it's going to be this year, but eventually Derrick Henry is going to act his age. I mean, his body has taken a ton of punishment, but he's built completely different. Like, is he finally going to hit that wall this year or not? So I don't know. I hope Cincinnati is good this year just because I think that's good for the league because that offense is so much fun to watch. Like, if they're just out there but they still only win four games because the defense can't stop anybody, that to me is not what I'm looking for.
8: Yeah, I'll be quick. The NFL playoffs are always great. Did feel like there was a little bit less juice. No Joe Burrow, no Patrick Mahomes last year in the playoffs. No Lamar Jackson as well. We got to get out of here. Well, thank the crew. Kiris on the board. Producer Emmy, Monsi, for Jason Martin, I'm Aaron Torres. We appreciate you listening. If you missed any of today's show, make sure to download the podcast. We talk college football playoff brackets and our college football national champions with 1 week left until the season starts. Speaking of starting, Bernie Fratto's ready to get going. Stay tuned. Bernie Fratto next, Fox Sports Radio.
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1: Right, and I guess I'm looking at the Cincinnati Bengals right now. I guess they want to change their I guess, MO. Defensively, they were really porous last year, maybe the year before as well. They played defensively last night against the Bears. I don't know what it means, but they looked pretty good. They really did. And Joe Burrow didn't even take a shower because he didn't play. Joe Flacco didn't play. Okay, so we'll see what happens. And I don't know what they're going to do next week, but we move on. I got to get this off my chest because this, to me, is like really... really bothering me. Okay, I'm talking about the Browns last night. The Browns played. They lost. Okay, they lost, what, 31-7 in that game. It's disgusting. Okay, who'd they play? Buffalo, 31-7, they lose. But I'm talking about Deshaun Watson. He's upset now because they're booing him when he gets on the field. Let me tell you something, and this is from my heart of hearts. He's lucky that every woman's group didn't run him out of town on a rail when he came to Cleveland. Now he's got to be vocal and say he's upset because they're booing him. This guy is like a polarizing figure as soon as he came to Cleveland, all right? So, look, they gave him a fully guaranteed, what, five-year deal, like $220, $230 million, after two dozen women accused him of sexual assault. You know, he's lucky he didn't go to a big-time market like L.A. or New York. They would have ran him out of town on a rail. And now he has the audacity to be vocal and say they're booing him? Come on, really?
0: Well... here's what I'm saying. He's not the first person to be involved in an entanglement involving sexual assault or allegations. And yet that doesn't prevent some fan bases from falling in love with their people, whether they're civilians, whether they're athletes or the like. I think what we have to do is let's separate that, right? So that's how, okay. We don't like him because of that part. But in listening to his message and what he says, like, he got booed by his home crowd when he popped his Achilles at home. The starting quarterback for the home team gets hurt and the crowd boos. And then when he returns after working diligently to return after two Achilles surgeries, a shoulder surgery to come back for the team, he gets booed when he runs out. No matter what you are as an athlete, there's a human element to this. And if the Browns fans don't respect, don't appreciate him, that's one thing. But it is very personal. And I can't see how he can say it's personal. Look, man, all those things be darned. The Browns elected to sign him. They elected him to pay him the money. That doesn't go anywhere. At some point, though, there is a human element to the player under the helmet. And if you've taken that ridicule and those things for, what, 3-4 years, yeah, it does have a weighing down effect on you. And I think what you saw was the end of the line and the frustration. In my estimation, that was Deshaun Watson waving the white flag at Cleveland. Like, yo, I'm good. Whatever happens, happens. If I'm not here, it doesn't matter because those people really don't care about him. They're not going to support him if he is the starting quarterback. So what's the point? And so I think he was being very transparent with his feelings at that moment. Now, some would advise like, hey, he shouldn't say that. Hey, he's gotten a bunch of money, but money doesn't change feelings. It doesn't. You can throw a bunch of money at a bunch of different people who have issues. It doesn't change the issues. And for Deshaun Watson, the issue is that in a place where he's supposed to be, I won't even say beloved or celebrated, but supported, he's certainly not getting support that most quarterbacks would get in their home city.
1: You make a great point when you say there's an individual and there's a person under the helmet, okay? However, I'm going to talk for the fan base. Not that I'm a big-time fan, but I think this is what the fan base mentality may very well be. They believe that they have a say. They believe that their support, their purchasing of tickets, merchandise, whatever it may be, they believe they have a say in what happens to what is they consider their team. It's not their team. They didn't buy it. They didn't purchase it. They don't pay the freight, but they feel it's their team in every city. Okay. So when you get a guy who is off center, that's the best way I could say Deshaun Watson is somewhat off center. Mm-hmm. They don't like it. Okay. And they're coming out of the woodwork right now. However, I'm kind of shocked because the first several years, and he did report and played somewhat to a better level than he's playing right now for whatever the reason, okay? Because the injuries have taken its toll and he hasn't played in the NFL for several years. But back in the day, I think there was a big welcoming when he came to Cleveland and a shock. I think they were happy he came initially.
0: I would say initially.

0: when he signed. Because remember, the reason the Cleveland Browns got him is because Jimmy Haslam outpaid the Atlanta Falcons to get his services. That's the only reason why he was able to get the guaranteed contract or whatever. And there was an excitement over Deshaun Watson coming there. Then all of the allegations, all of those things come out. Now, the bigger thing would be, are those same people who are so so reticent to voice their opinion about Deshaun Watson, are they the same way when we have political figures who get in dust-ups? Because we have people in Ohio, politicians who've been in dust-ups. Are they that vocal when they see them and they encounter them? Or is this something that's directed just at Deshaun Watson? Are we using different standards when it comes to the way that we support our people, the way that we go at our people, the way that we support women in some of these things or not? Because if you're consistent, cool. But I am speaking to the Deshaun Watson part of it where he is a human. He hasn't really been embraced by the city since he got there. And so there's nothing that he can do to change that. And I think he has come to the realization that, look, we can talk about my play. I can play better. If I play better, it'll change him. Not really. The only thing that I would have told him, if I could tell him, is like he would have to go full Black Mamba mode like Kobe Bryant to change the opinion on him. Where Kobe Bryant, in the middle of the trials in Colorado, who was, look, he was hated. He was vilified. And the only thing that has changed the narrative, on Kobe, where he, before his death, was celebrated as girl dad, was his play. He played at such a level that turned the tide. I don't know whether he made changes in his personal life or not. That's not my place to say. I just know that the narrative changed on Kobe because he was exceptionally great in terms of what he did on the court. For Deshaun Watson, the only way for him to change the court of public opinion is to be so great at what he does on the field that it disappears. No one came at Ben Roethlisberger after he had allegations in Pittsburgh where he was suspended and got issues from the league. The only thing that changed their perception on Roethlisberger, and I don't even know if Pittsburgh fans ever went at him to the way that they went at Deshaun Watson, was his play. He was a two-time Super Bowl champion. And so some of those things change based on what they do between the lines. And so for Deshaun Watson, I do understand the human element, and that part is true. The only thing that he can do, though, is control his part, and the part he can control is what happens between the lines.
1: You bring up an excellent point, as you usually do. I'm going to go back to the Kobe situation. In the Colorado thing, it was the infidelity situation, and they gave her a ring, I believe, the mistress, whatever it may be.
0: No, it was a sexual assault. It was a rape allegation that he went to trial for. And then, it was a criminal case. Deshaun didn't have a criminal case. Those were thrown out. He had civil suits. Kobe had criminal cases. And that's even a stark contrast in comparing these two situations.
1: Right. And I question, why? Now you bring up a great point. How did Kobe come out of that being loved with a statue, no less, in Los Angeles? How did that happen? And now Deshaun Watson right now, you know, if someone was driving a car in Cleveland, they wouldn't stop at a stop sign. They'd run him over. That's the way they feel about this guy, really. How does that happen?
0: It's the performance, because people have amnesia when it comes to the performance. And because Kobe's performance was exceptional, it enabled him to move past and move beyond, the way that people felt about him. That's what happened. That's the only thing that changed. Kobe played so well that people were willing to forgive and forget in the situation.
1: And you bring up an interesting point. You talk about politicians that have gone astray in the state of Ohio. Here's the deal. I mean, people care more about sports and their sports figures than politicians, right? And they don't really know on a day-to-day basis what's going on. They follow these guys in sports every day, day in, day out, and they're covered every day, day out, online, newspapers, radio, TV, talk radio, whatever it may be. And they follow them on a daily basis. And in fact, these people are more popular than sports figures, than politicians. They really are, I believe.
0: I mean, yeah. I mean, like, look, there's always going to be the element. Like, sports is always going to reign supreme when it comes to those things. And it's just a look. It's a situation where Deshaun, like Nanadi said, he probably, I don't know if he regrets saying it or not, but I think he's really painted the head coach into a corner, because here's what I do know about fans. Now that he has said that, you rest assured that when they have the preseason finale against the Patriots there this weekend, the boos are going to go reach an epic level if he runs out with the ones. And so now you almost have to allow Shedeur Sanders to be the starting quarterback. Now, we can say that Shedeur Sanders outplayed Deshaun Watson based on the preseason performances in games. We don't know what practice, but let's just say that that is. But you have almost made it where it's a situation where Todd Monken and the organization doesn't have a choice. Now, the trick will be, let's just say Shedeur Sanders goes and starts. Say he doesn't play well. Now what? I believe that this is a situation, either Deshaun Watson is QB1 or Deshaun Watson can't be on the team. I don't think there's any other situation that can play out in Cleveland. He either is the starter or he's cut, because I don't think he can exist in that city as the backup quarterback.
1: I hear you. Okay, now last night he went 5 for 12, 35 yards on an INT, but Shedeur Sanders, I'm not so certain he really could say outplayed him. He was 9 of 11 for 74 yards. But you know what? I want to go back. I want to backtrack just a drop. You talk about how athletes could dig a hole for themselves and come out of it. Let's talk about another guy. Let's talk about Mike Vrabel. You don't even hear about that situation anymore. You don't even hear about the Mike Vrabel situation. Why? Because the team was successful. If the Patriots did not go to the championship game, to the Super Bowl last year, they had a losing record, maybe like 2 wins or whatever it may be, you would hear from here to there about Mike Vrabel and what he has done. They'd boo him out of town, correct?
0: Yeah, now, like, but that's also on the wait and see thing, right? So the one thing that Mike Vrabel has done, he's been steadfast in what he has done. He poured himself into coaching. He didn't go on a crusade to say yay or nay, right or wrong. He just went in and locked in on coaching. Now, we won't know if people have kind of moved on from it until the Patriots perform. If they start out the gate 3-4-5-1, you won't hear about it anymore. However, if they stumble out the gate, then they'll circle back to maybe they were distracted by the offseason stuff. Maybe he's been distracted. Maybe he didn't do some of the things that he did the previous year to get this team up and going or whatever. I think players and maybe players sometimes in dust-ups have to lock in and focus on the things that they can control, which is their performance, because that's all you can control, your preparation, your performance. All that outside noise is outside noise. So you just got to lock in and control the things that you can control in those situations. And that's what Mike Vrabel has done, and that's what some of the others will do.
1: Okay, would it be fair in Cleveland to say that Shedeur Sanders may win the quarterbacking number one job by default? By default, because of the fan backlashing on Deshaun Watson?
0: No, I wouldn't say that Todd Monken would just say that, hey, that's the situation based on doing it on default. I would say that given what we've seen, time and rhythm, the way the offense looks, Shedeur Sanders outplayed him. Even going back to the game versus Buffalo, you look at that first drive, he went right up and down the field. He's throwing the ball on time and on rhythm. I would say from a critical eye, when I look at Deshaun Watson, I see a quarterback who doesn't have a lot of confidence within the pocket. I see a guy who is hitching and patting the ball multiple times before he lets it go. And that suggests uncertainty, hesitation, just not willing to kind of let it rip. Shedeur Sanders isn't exhibiting that. He may hold on to the ball too long, but it's not because of a lack of confidence. I think for Deshaun Watson, there's a lack of confidence that is preventing him from playing at the level that he previously played at.
1: And that could be because he hasn't played for so long too. You got to get back to this.
0: Yeah. Some of that is rust, but I will say this, man, only the strongest of the strong mentally can withstand the burdens of being not liked. There's some people who can embrace being a villain. And I would say this, like when Kobe transformed from Kobe to Black Mamba, because he created that persona coming off the heels of the stuff in Colorado. He's talked about this. He talked about how he went to the dark place, kind of like Batman in Dark Knight. He went to the dark place and he embraced being the villain, where he walked in knowing that, hey, everyone doesn't like me, but I'm okay with it. Deshaun Watson has always been beloved, from a high school kid to the way that he was celebrated at Clemson and those things. This is likely the first time in his life that he's been hated by so many. It's one thing to be hated by opposing fan base, but being hated by your own fans, that's tough. And I don't think he has the ability to transform into a dark knight, to use the negativity, his perceived the negativity that he receives, and to turn that into fuel to go the other way. He may be a guy that lives more on adulation and praise as opposed to criticism and fear to get going. And that can be very, very difficult. These are completely different things, but I felt like this also happened with LeBron, not in terms of, like, obviously the cases and the circumstances are different. But when LeBron left Cleveland to go to Miami, he was hated, right? Like in Cleveland, right, they burned his jerseys and those things. So he even tried to don the black mask when he had the facial issue. He tried to be the angry guy and this and that. That's not LeBron. And so that first year he struggled because he was something that he wasn't. And then finally, he just got back to being the fun-loving, free-flowing player that he's always been, and he had more success. For Deshaun Watson, he has to find a way to find joy within the struggles. And I just don't know if he can do that in that Browns uniform.
1: Yeah, but the difference between LeBron and Kobe and Deshaun is that two of those three guys played. Deshaun may not have the opportunity to play to get rid of his hate. And if he comes back and plays hard and leads Cleveland, I'm not going to say to a championship, but maybe even a winning record, that could change his persona.
0: Yeah. But we don't know. Now, the thing is, I always believe, like, sports always gives you a chance to write a Hollywood ending. We'll see if there's an ending that can be written for Deshaun Watson. Right now, it looks bleak. It looks like it's going to be a situation where Shedeur Sanders is going to have to be, is going to be the starting quarterback. You just have to figure out what is Deshaun Watson's future, not only in Cleveland, but what's his future in the league? Will another team take a shot on him? Would another team bring him in? Or does he even want to have another shot after dealing with all he's dealt with? Like, people will say he has so much money, he could walk away from the game. But it's hard for me to imagine someone who's worked so hard to bounce back from multiple Achilles injuries and a shoulder is going to hang him up and just walk away. But I don't know, man. That seemed like a broken athlete that was talking at the podium yesterday. Like the situation and circumstance had broken him.
1: But the backlash he's getting in Cleveland, will that affect a team's decision to bring him in? Forget about his skill set. The fact that the fan base is so against him, management of another team in another city say, look, we can't handle this. We don't want to bring him in here.
0: Some teams will decline. Yeah, some teams will be like, nah, that's not going to happen. But then there can be other teams, because here's what we know. Injuries are going to happen at the quarterback position, and you have to look around. He just has not played well. So what do you do for him to have another opportunity, to play? It's going to take someone who really knows him, like someone who has a personal relationship with him that is willing to, I would say take some of the slings and arrows that will come along with signing him. You know, and that's just what it's going to be. And I don't know where, that would occur. Now, I'm going to say this because I don't want people to feel like I'm an apologist for Deshaun Watson. I would say there are a few things that he did, that he handled incorrectly along the way. The ending in Houston wasn't great, where he sat out. I think that led to some of the maybe disdain that people may have for him. And then you couple that with the off-field stuff that has been noisy and messy. And then the final part is the on-field play. I don't want to say it's three strikes, but he does have a case where there are a lot of people that have maybe grown tired of the way that he's gone about his thing like the last 4 or 5 years.
1: And you're going to be in the middle of it right now because the Cleveland Browns open their season at Jacksonville. So you'll be right there. You'll be right there. You'll see exactly what's going on. That's great. It really is. I bet you're looking forward to that. All right. He's Bucky Brooks. I'm Andy Furman. We're Fox Sports Sunday and Fox Sports Radio. And we're broadcasting live from the Fox Sports Radio studios. By the way, get a hold of Bucky at Bucky Brooks at Andy Furman FSR on X. Or you got a comment? We'll take it at 877-99 on Fox, 877-996-6369. We've got to ask Bucky at the end of this hour. And you could put us on X, tweet us for some questions for Bucky Brooks. Yay or nay, hour two, the blank game in hour number three. And of course, there's a big win off the court. For one cager, that's next.
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0: All right, another week and another race, and that's right around the corner. He's Bucky Brooks. I'm Andy Furman, and we are live from the Fox Sports Radio studios. This is Fox Sports Sunday, and we're going to get Ask Bucky in about 10, 12 minutes from now. But right now, we talk about football because there's still races going on, and the big race, I guess, Buck, is the quarterback situation. All right? Now, we're talking about the Las Vegas Raiders, their coach, Clint Kubiak. He says he's not ready to name a starting quarterback. You know, and to me, that may be the stupidest thing I've ever heard. I think that you have to have stability on any team, in any business. You got to name a starting quarterback. And he says he's not going to do it because he doesn't want anybody to get comfortable in their job. I think you want to be comfortable in your job. I think what he has done is ass backwards. What do you think about that? I know he's a coach, and the next game I coach will be my first. But I think the quotes that he has said, that he doesn't want to name a starting quarterback now, I think the whole key is to have a machine working smoothly and getting your guy out there, name a guy, put him out there, and everybody knows and they're comfortable.
1: I don't know. I think quarterback is the only position that we treat like that. Quarterback is the only position where we feel like they can be in a competitive environment. All the other positions, you have to compete, and you have to wait until they designate you to start or based on your play. The rest of the league operates outside of quarterback, operates as a meritocracy. Quarterbacks are the only ones where we have to treat with kid gloves and not, oh man, we can't be challenged. We can't challenge the quarterback. We can't have a backup that's too good. We got to give him all the reps and not give anybody else the rest because he has to feel. And it shouldn't be like that. I'm just going to be honest. It shouldn't be like that. I think that's why there is a bit of a quarterback development problem. With the Raiders, I think they do need to extend the competition just to make sure, like, hey, do you want Kirk Cousins or Fernando Mendoza to be the QB1? If Kirk Cousins is the QB1, this is what it looks like for us from a preparation standpoint. How are we going to go about trying to win games? If Mendoza is the quarterback, how can we build the team and build the game plans around what his strengths currently are and where we're trying to get him go and still win games? So there's a lot to consider. I think Kubiak and the front office are kind of going through that. Is this team good enough for Fernando to drop in and to play at the level that he can build confidence as opposed to lose confidence? And so that's why I think they're taking their time and making this decision.
0: Okay, Kirk Cousins played only one drive in two games thus far this year. I think that the fact that they obtained Kirk Cousins, that was the reason why they got him, because he's going to be the starting quarterback. And for him not to play is ridiculous in my mind, okay? And you talk about Mendoza, okay, here's a guy, you're throwing him to the Wolves. He's never played in the NFL. And what he did, he played the entire first half the other night. Yeah, 8 for 15, 86 yards, and he had that pick six that he threw. All right? And maybe that's the way to do it, throw him to the Wolves. I don't know, but I always thought that success is built by learning. And you know what? The best example, I think, is look what the Green Bay Packers have done over years. Not just recently, for years, they draft the quarterback, they put him on the sidelines, and he learns from the guys that are on the field. I think that putting Mendoza on there right now, throwing him to the Wolves, he can lose confidence. I really believe that.
1: That's what you just want to make sure that you're giving him the best chance to succeed. And it's not necessarily about him losing confidence, but it's about making sure, okay, he's had enough time on task to feel good about it. He's had enough experience, like game-like experience, to be able to make an accurate assessment of, like, okay, here's where he is. He's ready to be able to do it. And so in the mind of the Raiders, I would say that there's no rush to put him on the field. They want to make sure that you do it right. So even if they err on the side of caution where, hey, let's let Kirk start and eventually we'll drop Fernando in there, that is okay. I think it's just a matter of everyone, coaching staff and front office, being on the same page when it comes to how you're going to develop the number one overall pick.
0: You know, when I see what he's doing or what he is saying, it tells me that they don't expect much from the Raiders this year. It's going to be like a learning situation this year. Maybe if they can finish 500, they'll be happy. Because Kirk Cousins right now, they played in that loss. They lost to the Cardinals in their opening preseason game. It was 27-14, but Cousins was pretty darn good that game. He was 5 of 6 for 50 yards and a touchdown. Almost perfect in that game. He played one offensive possession. That's what he did. You know, so to me, you got a guy who's a four-time Pro Bowler, and you're not playing the guy. You brought him in there. I think the best chance for them to win is Kirk Cousins on the center. Maybe I'm wrong. Again, I'm not a coach.
1: I'm with you there. I think Kirk Cousins does give them the best chance to win, but I also think given Tom Brady's role with the franchise and his opinions that he's been very bold about multiple times as a broadcast about the development of young quarterbacks and how they're going on the field too early. And there's a development problem based on that. I believe that they will start Cousins early and then eventually give it to the young quarterback to take over.
0: All right, let me talk about another situation which might scratch my head every time I hear it. Geno Smith was drafted by the Jets, what was it, back in 2013 in the second round. Now he's back with the Jets again. He completed, what, seven of his passes in that opening drive against the Steelers the other day, well, 60, 65 yards. He had a 13-yard touchdown toss in that game as well. You know, you want to build for the future. I get it. You want to win. Is Geno Smith your future? Could they not get anyone better than Geno Smith on the center of the New York Jets? That's why this team doesn't even know how to spell the word playoff, because they haven't seen it since the last century. That's the last time they were in the playoffs.
1: I mean, Geno Smith is a two-time Pro Bowler. And I know the Pro Bowl means a little different. It doesn't have the same meaning that it had in the past, but he's a two-time Pro Bowler. Geno Smith has more 4,000-yard seasons than the entire Jets franchise history. So Geno Smith is not just a throwaway that you're putting in. Geno Smith is a guy who has played winning football in this league. He was winning games in Seattle when he earned Pro Bowl designations and on a team that was lightly regarded after Russell Wilson left. So for the Jets right now, what they're leaning on is someone who's an experienced quarterback who knows what winning football looks like. He's trying to help an offense that struggled mightily last year without direction at quarterback. He settles that in and maybe the defense plays better and maybe you have a better product for the Jets. So that's what they're banking on. And if it doesn't go right, they'll go get a quarterback in next year's draft because they have enough ammunition in the war chest to be able to do that. But right now, for what Aaron Glenn needs, he needs a leader, a stabilizing force at the position. And given his experiences, given the roller coaster ride of his NFL career, Geno Smith can be that stabilizing force temporarily in New York.
0: All right. I hear what you're saying. You know, I take it with a grain of salt with that one because I don't think Geno Smith is the guy. But, you know, I'd like to see the Jets win. Not that I'm a Jets fan in any shape, form, or whatever, but I think it's good for the league. I think when a New York team wins, and we saw what happened in the NBA with the Knicks, I think it really helps the league with the big media market. It just really helps the league when a New York team wins, be it the Giants or the Jets. Okay. I was happy to see Bo Nix back. He had that ankle. He broke his ankle when they had that overtime win against the Buffalo Bills. He looked pretty decent. I mean, he's back. The fact that he's playing, I feel good. I don't see anybody get hurt. And I know it's part of the game. I don't want to see him get hurt. He played in two drives against the Green Bay Packers, 6 for 9, 76 yards and a touchdown. So he looked pretty good. So, Bo Nix is back, and that's good. I think Bo Nix is going to be a good one. I really do.
1: Yeah, I mean, I think he's underrated. He hasn't been really appreciated for what he did last season. I thought he was terrific last season in the clutch for the Broncos. And a lot of that is because based on what people thought about him in the pre-draft process, lightly regarded, not viewed as a franchise quarterback, et cetera. But he's a solid player, and I think the mashup between Sean Payton and Bo Nix has been very effective for the Broncos. And the young quarterback is a really good quarterback who is on the rise.
0: All right, I'm going to mention this right now. We talked about the individual play of some quarterbacks right now. But going back now, the Raiders did beat the Texans 22-20. I was shocked at that game. And the Jets shut out the Steelers 17-0. Okay, tell me, Bucky Brooks, what does it mean? I mean, I expect more from the Steelers this year. I don't expect much from the Jets. And we talked about individual play for their quarterbacks. But I think that the scores mean something. Does it help that they had a win in those games for these teams? If you're a fan of these teams, is it bright futures for them? I don't know. I mean, I still believe that preseason means nothing except individuals vying for jobs.
1: I would say this about the preseason. The preseason doesn't count, but it certainly does matter. And what you're looking for is the vibes of the team. And obviously, the first segment, we talked about how people are approaching. Are you playing your starters? Are you playing your backups? Do you really care? But what you're trying to see is a team that is executing cleanly, meaning that, man, when you see the operation, you don't see a lot of penalties. You're not seeing turnovers. Defensively, you're not seeing busts and errors where they can't get aligned up and they're giving up big plays due to blown assignments and those things. If you're seeing that kind of football while the team is winning, you can best believe that that team is going to play well to start the regular season. Now, if you're seeing this team win preseason games, but they're winning them with a bunch of late rallies where they're coming in the third and fourth quarter and the threes are knocking off the other team's threes, yeah, that's not an indicative of how it's going to be. You got to see the early part of it. How do the starters, how do the backups look? How does it feel when they're on the field? That is more of a true indication of what the regular season could be about for those teams.
0: Okay, one quickie. Last night, the Cincinnati Bengals really handed it to the Chicago Bears. The Bengals didn't play any of the starters. The Bears had their starting guys in there, and I was shocked because I still think the Bears are a better team than the Bengals. But I will say this. I think the Bears right now are really going to miss David Montgomery. I think that he really helped. They had a great 1-2 punch in the backfield, and him being gone, I think it's going to hurt them offensively.
1: I'll say this about the Bears. Like, Montgomery was with the Lions last year. I say the Bears running attack, DeAndre Swift and Kyle Manai guy was the running back there.
0: Right.
1: The
0: bigger thing for the Bears when he left Chicago. Okay.
1: Yeah. The bigger thing is them having the target on the back. It's different being, the hunted as opposed to being the hunter. Last year, they were lightly regarded. People didn't expect them to take over the division. They had a lot of success. Ben Johnson jumped into it. Well, now the difference is, how can you do it? Can you do it consistently? Can you do it when everyone expects you to be a good team and you're kind of used as the measuring stick? How do they handle those things? And we'll see. It's a different level of energy. Normally, the way the league is set up, you play a top schedule. That means you play a tough schedule the next year. I mean, if you finish as one of those playoff teams, you play a tough schedule the next year. We'll see how they handle it. It's a lot of newness that will come for this. How do you handle being a good team? That's the trick. Because can you turn your team from good to great facing tougher opponents? That's the trick that Ben Johnson has to master.
0: All right, we'll see. All right, he's Bucky Brooks. I'm Andy Furman. We are Fox Sports Sunday on Fox Sports Radio. He's the man with all the answers. He's Mr. Football. As Bucky is next.
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0: All right, it's Bucky right around the corner. This is Fox Sports Sunday on Fox Sports Radio. He is Bucky Brooks. I'm Andy Furman, and we're live from the Fox Sports Radio studios. And without further ado, we're going to throw it to JB. Let's get Ask Bucky.
28: Let's get started. Bucky, good morning. I'm going to start with
1: What's up?
28: Every year in the NFL, we have guys come out of nowhere. They're breakout players. I want you to give me three non-quarterback names who are not being talked about enough. Think truly under the radar. Who do you have your eyes on, Bucky?
1: Truly under the radar. he's catching a lot of buzz now, but Parker Washington in Jacksonville is someone that is certainly making big things happen. I would say Deshaun Stribling from the San Francisco 49ers prior to the injury. He's also someone that is emerging. And then I'm trying to think of a little player that can go. I would say keep an eye on Matthew Golden from the Green Bay Packers, former number one, who's going to get a chance to have more opportunities. Three wide receivers under the radar, kind of.
28: He's got Golden has a lot of opportunity coming up. All right, we can move on to the next one. Great answer. We're keeping it football. Bucks defensive tackle Vita Vea received a one-year, $30 million extension after his trade request, which makes him the fifth highest paid defensive tackle in the league. Danielle Hunter of the Texans is fifth for edge rushers at around $40 million a year. And looking at the defensive tackle market, I found that a lot of the top guys are very underpaid. Derrick Brown at $24 million a year. Dexter Lawrence at $28 a year. What matters more, Bucky? Interior pass rush or rushing from the edge?
1: Both have impact. I think rushing up the middle impacts more traditional dropback passers who are not athletic because it's right in their face and they can't move it. They can't escape it. For your athletes, though, you need guys that can come off the edges and force them back up in the pocket. Good teams have at least a dominant interior rusher and an outside rusher to balance out their pass rush.
28: Awesome. Who would you rather pay? An elite defensive tackle or an elite edge rusher?
1: I'd rather play an elite defensive tackle because they can impact the game in a couple of different ways. They can stop the run, but they also can impact the quarterback.
28: Ooh, I didn't expect that from you, but I love that answer because I feel like I'm with you on that. All right, we're keeping it football. Shockingly, it's that time of year. The Bears are very highly regarded around the NFL, a lot having to do with expectations for Caleb Williams and how Ben Johnson has kind of taken the league by a storm as offensive coordinator for the Lions and now head coach for the Bears. How worried are you about their uninspiring defense on paper? And they recently lost their big free agent signing, safety Kobe Bryant, who came over from Seattle. I was looking at depth charts around the league, and that Bears defense was giving me some pause.
1: I think it's an issue with the defense in terms of their inability to generate consistent stops, their inability to kind of get after it the way that you want to. I would say that they need to make sure that they're always playing with the lead, and they got to generate enough pass rush to force people into turnover situations.
0: For the University of Cincinnati, Kobe Bryant, just to let you know, a little asterisk over there.
28: Little shout out. Bucky, on that, they were completely elite when it came to getting turnovers last year. A lot of that was credited to Al Harris, who was on their secondary staff. Do you think that was real, or they're going to face some turnover regression on defense?
1: I mean, it's hard to count on turnovers being the same, being able to produce the same number of turnovers each and every year. So it will be dependent upon really that pass rush. Can the pass rush generate sacks? Can they generate pressures? Can they disrupt the timing of the passing game? And can the guys in the back end continue to catch the ball when it hits them in the chest? That's the thing, but you can't count on turnovers because there is a little randomness to the number of turnovers that you get each year.
28: All right, last one real quick. We're going to talk baseball nicknames. Oil Can Boyd, Cal Raleigh, the Big Dumper, and now Giants rookie pitcher Matt Tugboat Wilkinson. Where have all of the baseball nicknames gone? And do you have a favorite one, Bucky?
1: I like Oil Can Boyd. That was a nice one. I like that. Randy Johnson, because when I was in Seattle, Big Unit. I thought that was a nice one. So I would go with those.
0: There we go. All right. The contenders and the pretenders and so much more right here on Fox Sports Sunday. Where? Coming up next, right here.
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40: Boys had a 34-13 win over the Cardinals as quarterback Joe Milton threw for 179 yards, two touchdowns, and had a rushing touchdown. The Buccaneers came back in the second half thanks to rookie quarterback Jalen Daniels to edge the Chiefs 16-15. Patriots outscored the Eagles 24-21, and the Bengals took down the Bears 27-9. In baseball, Dodgers were down but came back to defeat the Pirates 4-3. Mets doubled up on the White Sox 10-5. A's took down the Astros in Houston 4-3. Angels shut out the Rangers 3-0. Royals beat the Tigers 3-1. And the Orioles walked it off 3-2 against the Rays in 10 innings. And in the WNBA, it was a career high for Angel Reese, 31 points to go along with 14 rebounds as the Dream outscored the Mercury 99-89. I'm Monty Bolaños.
0: From the people who brought you It's the Dog Park comes...

0: 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Zumo is easy.
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30: Time. Once we have selected a boat builder, that first one takes about a year, and then there's some cost savings. But doing that, it's from the general arrangement, which we have here. We have a pretty good prototype, but then we need to do the next level of design, and then there'll be some refinements. So there are efficiencies there. Then we have the two docks, putting railings on them. I think there's some significant upgrades to the Cathedral Park dock, but we're not talking tens of millions or hundreds of millions. I mean, we're probably talking a million, 1.5 in their shoreside charging infrastructure, which fortunately they're running actually electrification down to within about 300 feet of where we'd be taking off from. And that's where we'd want our home port to be as well. There's costs in there for ticketing, scheduling software, you know, just staffing in general. But that gives you a sense of the 15 out of 22,000 really are one-time costs.
31: And so you said that the fares would cover, what'd you say, 40%, 44%, 50%. About half the cost.
30: Yeah.
31: So once you're up and running, where does the other 50% come from for your operational costs?
30: Yeah, so there are a couple different avenues for it. The total is about $3 million. So based on, again, very conservative projections for revenue at $3.50 a piece. Hopefully we'll have greater than an average of 45%. That $3 million a year, we think PSEF would be the best target for it. And we just got another no from PSEF for our grant application. It's our fourth no. And they very specifically say, we want to see other sources of income first. We don't want to be the first in on this pilot project. Specifically, it's interesting they mentioned state funding. So we've shared that with our legislators to say, hey, this is here. But in terms of PSEF, they now have a transportation decarbonization category for funding, which they didn't have 2 years ago. They actually had a surplus of $15 million this last year in the transportation decarbonization category. And then when you start looking at the city's climate action plan, or CAP, and decarbonization, for us, just one vessel would mitigate for 3,200 tons of carbon emissions per year.
31: You said that you're designing a boat. Why not take, because I'm sure there are other passenger ferry boats that have been built, why not just take one previous design and say, okay, let's do that one?
30: It's such a great question. And I really thought that would be the case, that there was something off the shelf when we got started. But this is where I talked about the Willamette being really kind of unusual. The Willamette has a tidal fluctuation of about 26 right. feet over yeah. the course of the year.
31: People don't realize that.
30: People don't realize that. Yeah. And we're a bridge city.
31: Yeah.
30: So the bridge clearance is right. really key. We don't want to have to be opening bridges and sure. impinging on traffic. And so that means that airdraft clearance is about 14 feet. So it's surprising, but there aren't vessels, I mean, carrying 70 to 100 passengers right. that are just off the shelf yeah. out there. And so, you know, we've met with a number of boat builders. We have issued requests for information from them. We have done a lot of research with different operations around the world. Brisbane is one of the closest to us. It has a relatively narrow, pretty fast running river with the low bridge requirements. Mm-hmm. So that's why this would need to be a custom build. We found a couple vessels that are diesel and older, but they would be slower just based on hull design. And actually, the cost to retrofit them would be more expensive than design building one.
31: And meaning retrofit, swapping out the diesel with electric.
30: Right.
31: Right.
30: Right.
31: Yeah.
30: And it would be slower. Highly likely that there'd be higher energy demands. And again, we're starting off fully electrified. Whereas 2 years ago, we didn't think we could do that.
31: Right.
30: But the industry has just come so far. So, so that's why this is actually the most efficient way to go.
31: Now, our winters can be a little dicey, right?
30: Yeah.
31: With snow and sleet. And especially in the wintertime, being on the rivers, there's a lot of debris, logs and that kind of thing
30: there
31: that come
30: is.
31: Down. Are there issues in operating during the wintertime?
30: Yeah, there's no doubt there is. And a lot of this is we would need to kind of get in there and see. We've been out there in pilot boats when it's been pretty murky out
31: right.
30: there, a lot of river debris. The navigational systems are pretty remarkable for what's out there. I mean, you really want to avoid, obviously, an incident or have a mechanical failure. We plan to start with propellers rather than jet propulsion mm-hmm. just because we did an analysis. And with jet propulsion, it's just the recovery of that, the switching out jets. It just takes a lot longer than a propeller where you can pull that out. I was actually, a lot of learning came from the Potomac service in Washington, D.C. Mm. and why they run it. So they've got some issues with river debris. It's not as swift moving, but it gives you that gives you a sense for it. So, winters will be tricky, but, the river does not freeze up.
31: Right.
30: And safety is always going to come first. But you look at other river cities around the world. I mean, I've been to Oslo in late fall looking at it. I was in London 2 years ago, did some research there. And even, you know, Seattle, San Francisco, those are continuing to move. And so there'll be some learning here. But by and large, for our Willamette River, you know, we're going to be able to traverse it.
31: And looking at the model that you have there, is all the seating, would it all be indoors?
30: Most of it is. So it's enclosed because really we're planning the operation around a January day.
31: I keep telling our team, a January day,
30: someone is boarding at 5 a.m.
31: Yeah.
30: From
31: St. Cold,
30: John's
31: it's raining
30: to commute
31: and snowing
30: down
31: and,
30: to OHSU. Yeah. We all know that as Portlanders. So these beautiful bluebird days we've been experiencing, we're not planning for those days.
31: Those are the easy days.
30: Yeah. But you can tell, you know, in terms of when people board, you know, they can bring their bicycles on. There will be some seating outdoors as well for when we have beautiful days.
31: Yeah.
30: But it's, it's covered and, you know, with all the creature comforts inside.
31: Yeah. So you mentioned there's a deadline coming up in September.
30: Yeah. So September 11, it's a Friday. It happens to be the day when IFI closes down through the Rose Quarter.
31: Right. Oh, that's going to be great.
30: Yeah, I've been reminded about that a couple times this week. But that is the day when bills are due to the Oregon legislature for the 2027 session.
31: Right.
30: So we have 12 legislators that are considering a bill to fund this. It would be a one-time bill. We know it's going to be very challenging down in Salem. We've now been through 8 years of sessions. And to say, okay, we can turbocharge this with this one-time infusion. And then it's also for those public agencies to say, who is going to go ahead and hold hands with us so we are able to apply for some of these federal funds.
31: Do you think the legislature will be able to... Is their job just to provide the money and then you need to get approval from the local government agency? Are those two separate things, or can the legislature say, this is how it will be set up?
30: I think it's a good question, but I don't think, with the systems we have in place, that the legislature will fund us unless we've got that.
31: The government agency in place saying, we'll do this, right?
30: Yeah, because we really all have to be working in concert together as a region. And I now have 39 years in economic development and transportation infrastructure in my career. And I think we've been trying to not necessarily do it on our own. We've certainly had lots and lots of supporters and neighborhood associations and all that. But really, this is the fourth leg of the stool that we must have so that we don't have legislators saying, oh, gosh, you're going to compete with TriMet and take money from them to fund Frog Ferry. And we're like, we don't want to take any money from TriMet. That's the last thing we want to do. You know, Oregonians that have been paying attention, the transportation bill was incredibly messy last session. And so they're going to be in there kind of, you know, trying to slug through that so we can get repair done on our roads and bridges. We're coming in, we think, with a very modest request. I think we've been super fiscally responsible. We have been very aware of how constrained these public agency budgets have been. But we're now coming to the point saying, you guys, this has been a 4P partnership, public, private, nonprofit, philanthropic. Philanthropic, nonprofit, and private, they have carried the load for 9 years, mostly on the backs of really smart volunteers that have provided a lot of pro bono and low bono services. We want public transit. We must have a public agency partner.
31: Anything else you'd like to add?
30: I just so appreciate Portlanders' love for their community and ask everyone, don't give up on Portland. We have so many wonderful nonprofits. It doesn't have to be Frog Ferry, but please lean in with your time and treasure now. This really is such a critical time to rebuild our fair city. And just know we're all here trying to do our part at Frog Ferry. And for all of the listeners that have supported us, from the bottom of my heart, thank you. Thank you for getting us to this point.
31: Now, for listeners that want to support you and help move this forward, what can they do?
30: Thank you. They can go to our website or they can follow us on social media. They can reach out to their elected officials and say, I really like this idea. It just seems like it makes sense. They can always reach out to me if they have questions. I'm just at susan@frogferry.com. And of course, they can always make a contribution if they wish. We have a community ownership model out there based on the Green Bay Packer model, or just a PayPal donation as well. And it's fully tax deductible.
31: What's your website?
30: It's frogferry.com.
31: Super easy to remember.
30: Yeah. And we've got such cool videos on the homepage of our website now, all produced pro bono. So I encourage your listeners to go check it out.
31: Terrific, Susan. Thank you very much for joining us on Local Voices.
30: Thank you so much. Thanks for having me, Brad.
0: That's Susan Bladholm, founder and president of Friends of Frog Ferry, the group that's trying to get a passenger ferry on the Columbia and Willamette Rivers. If you want to learn more, again, their website is frogferry.com. Oregonians who get health coverage on the marketplace will see significant increases next year. Jason Horton with the Division of Financial Regulation joins us on Local Voices. Jason, what's the process to determine rate changes?
1: Yeah, the health insurance companies will submit their rates to the Division of Financial Regulation. And then our actuaries will go through those requests and make sure that they're actuarially sound. And sometimes there's back and forth between us and the insurance companies for verification of things and whatnot. And then once our actuaries verify that they're sound, then that is the rate that gets put out.
0: What'll be the change for individuals?
1: On average, the individual market's going to go up about 21.6%.
0: And is that higher than average?
1: Yeah, it's a little higher. It tends to go up a little bit each year. This year, it's a little higher than normal.
0: And what's the increase for small groups or businesses?
1: On average, that one is about 15.5%.
0: What's driving the rate increases?
1: Well, there's several things that go into that. Obviously, the loss of the enhanced federal subsidies plays into that. Medical costs continue to rise. There's tariff pressures on medical equipment and pharmaceuticals that have caused prices to go up. And then in the individual market, there's, you know, less options than there have been in the past.
0: Now, Oregon has a reinsurance program. What is that, and how does that help to keep costs lower?
1: Yeah, so the Oregon Reinsurance Program, it's one of the tools that Oregon uses to hold down health insurance premiums. And to do that, the state will help insurers absorb the cost of the most expensive medical claims. And then that will reduce those companies' risk, which means lower premiums for people who buy insurance out on their own on the market. And the reinsurance program has lowered rates by an average of over 10%. And I think we're on our ninth straight year of the reinsurance program lowering rates by at least 6 or 7%. And so 10.5% this year, or over 10.5% this year, is a little bit bigger than usual.
0: Jason, thanks for joining us on Local Voices to explain increases in premiums next year on the Marketplace. That's Jason Horton with the Oregon Division of Financial Regulation. 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I'm Brad Ford. 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
4: All right, big hits. That's right around the corner. He's Bucky Brooks. I'm Andy Furman. We are Fox Sports Sunday on Fox Sports Radio, and that's Stevie Wonder right back there. And we're going to have yay or nay in about 10, 12 minutes from now. And before we get rolling on anything else, we have our guy, our L.A. correspondent, Wayne. Wants to talk to Bucky Brooks on Fox Sports Sunday. Hello, Wayne. How are you?
5: Well, first of all, I want to say good morning to my good friend Andy Furman. Now, Bucky, what's happening? Now, look here. I just want to say good morning, man. I want to talk about Deshaun Watson real quick. The positive and the negative. The very positive about him, his very first NFL check he gave to Houston cafeteria workers because of the flood. He did not take a dime of his very first NFL check. And as you know, that is a considerably large check for a first round pick. You know that. Now then, the negatives, hey man, the speech that he had to settle with all these women. My thing is, if you sell him because you got money, that's abusing your power. So he was abusing his power on that. And my last little point that I want to make, Andy, you my friend, man. I love you every Sunday, you and Buck. But the thing is, hey, man, you cannot call the Raiders coach stupid because this man got a freshman in a Super Bowl ring. And I think you know what he's doing. Hey, I'm out. Love y'all. Talk to
4: all
5: you
4: right,
5: next
4: no, time
5: week.
4: Out. You're not getting out that easily, okay?
5: All right.
4: Maybe he's foolish. Maybe he's foolish, but I didn't say stupid. Maybe foolish. Let's use the term foolish.
5: And to rewind the tape, sir, you said stupid, sir. I'm not going to quote you in that.
4: I know. All right.
5: Hey,
4: have
5: man.
4: A good day.
5: Great show. Take care now. Okay.
4: But Bucky, I can't say a guy is stupid in a sense, not as a whole, but in one incident, I could say he's stupid. I don't like the idea that he's saying that he hasn't named, I'm talking about Kubiak now, has not named the quarterback because he wants to not give the confidence, he wants to open it up. I don't think that's the right thing to do. I think you have to have a guy in there week in, week out, knowing that he's the starter and give him confidence, say, you're my guy, we're going with you. I think that's the way to do it.
6: Yeah, at some point you have to do that. But, like, initially, like, they signed Kirk Cousins after he'd been dumped from the Atlanta Falcons, and they drafted Fernando Mendoza. Before you can name someone the starter, you have to have a competition to determine who should be the starter. This is where they're at. They're in the competitive phase of it. Like, who should be the starter based on their play and performance and those things. So that's where I am in lockstep with Kubiak. Hey, they got to compete. Then whoever earns the right to be QB1 can be QB1, and then they can take the lion's share of the carries.
4: You know, I'm not so certain that it's Kubiak's decision, because I think you mentioned Tom Brady in the background there whispering in his ear. I really believe that, because I think that if a team is obtaining a quarterback via trade or draft, and they have a quarterback right now who's an incumbent, like J.J. McCarthy, who just got hurt again, you know, you're bringing another guy, Kyler Murray, they're bringing him in to play. That's why they bring him in. That's why they brought Kirk Cousins in. He's their guy. So I think if you bring a guy in, he's going to be your guy. That's my thought.
6: I mean, it depends, right? You bring a guy in to play, but then you draft someone number one overall. Recent history suggested when you take a quarterback number one overall, he is going to be your starting quarterback. So when you say, hey, when you take somebody in free agency, that should be the quarterback or whatever. Both things can be true. So you got to play that out. You have to have the scenario. I just don't think it was a situation where they could name Kirk Cousins the starting quarterback without him proving to his teammates that he was worthy of being the starting quarterback. Same thing with Mendoza to a lesser degree. He's the number one overall pick. You want him to earn the respect of his teammates by what he does on the field. And I think for both players, because that is really true in locker rooms, they should have gone about it this way. But at some point, like, this is the week that you normally name all the starters going into the last preseason game. They should do that.
4: Here's an interesting question. I mean, how, and you've been in the league, so you've seen it and you heard it, whatever it may be. You've been around it and you probably see it right now. How often do players come to the coaches and say, Hey, coach, we're going to be better served if this guy's our quarterback rather than this guy. Yeah, I look at Minnesota last year. Jordan Jefferson, one of the best receivers in the league, he had good numbers last year, but they're not Jordan Jefferson's numbers, right? And I think that was because of the quarterback situation. I think he'd be better served with Kyler Murray as quarterback. And would he go to the coaching staff and say, we have a better chance of winning, we're going to do better offensively if he's our quarterback? Does that happen? Do players have a say?
6: Players will voice their opinion. Now, it depends on the stature of the player, the stature of the player within the team. If you really count that opinion and really, value that opinion. But yes, players will certainly weigh in. They will let it be known who they like, who they prefer, in certain situations. And sometimes the coaches will go with it. But really the telling part about how players will let you know who they want to be the quarterback is how do they play when that person is on the field? If the offense plays dramatically better when that quarterback is on the field, well, then you're saying, man, they're letting us know who should be the starting quarterback through their actions, through their performance. Right. So either way, players let you know one way or the other, verbally or non-verbally, through their actions.
4: All right, Wayne called up. He said, I used the term stupid. Okay, I'm going to use it again. All right, I'm going to use the term stupid right now, because if there's one common theme around the National Football League, at least this year, is that if you hold a joint practice with two teams, there's going to be a fight. And I think it's stupid. I don't know why they're doing it, and it happens. I don't know the value of it. You know, the other day, on Thursday of this past week, the Chicago Bears and the Bengals had a joint practice. You know, they beat the heck out of each other. Maybe that's why the starters didn't play for the Bengals last night, simply because they had a hell of a workout on Thursday, all right? And I don't understand. I get it in practice. You're tired of beating up on your teammates every day in practice. You want to beat up on somebody else. But the Dallas Cowboys and Saints, they've been fined $500,000 each for multiple fights that occurred last Tuesday in their joint practice. And the NFL said right after that that the competition committee has made sportsmanship a point of emphasis. Are you kidding? Sportsmanship? These joint practices are like wars. I don't get it. When did they start, and what's the advantage of a joint practice?
6: Well, the advantage of a joint practice is it gives you the competitive feel of a game because you're going against another team, but in a controlled environment, meaning that the quarterback can't be hit. You can put limitations and structure on some of the things that you want to occur. So you're trying to mitigate the risks. Whereas when you play in a preseason game, I mean, anything goes. And so you lose some of the control of the odds being in your favor when it comes to trying to get out those situations without an injury. That is why coaches love it. They love it because you can get all the competitive stuff out of it. But also, this part of it is really underrated. We now can play our regular season schemes without fear of someone being able to see them ahead of time, because the film that is kind of taped during the practice, that isn't circulated around the league. Every game is circulated to all 32 teams. So if you're a team that is really working on something, you can work on those things in practice, but never have to show them in the game. And in this situation, you can work on them against another team to really get a live feel for, okay, this will work, this doesn't work, here's what I need to be careful of, those things. So it's the best of both worlds.
4: All right, JB, you got something?
3: No, yeah, we got a caller that I messaged
4: Larry.
3: You about.
4: Larry in Houston wants to talk to Bucky Brooks on Fox Sports Sunday. Hello, Larry. How are you?
7: Hey, Lance Zierlein says hi, Bucky. College football is an absolute mess. You have players who are drafted by NFL teams, and then they get cut in training camp, and now they're trying to go back and play for college. And right. I'm sure high schoolers are getting screwed on the deal because they're having scholarships rescinded. Because colleges are now taking these players who are drafted and returning or trying to return to college. So I want to get your opinion on that and if that affects the NFL at all. And if you have time, Buffalo's favored or was favored over Houston in week one, but I think the line has shifted to a pick'em game. Josh Allen has struggled against the Texans defense over the years, and I'm guessing the only reason Buffalo was initially favored was because C.J. Stroud's terrible performance in the playoffs last year. So if you have time to address that, but the main thing about college football, what your opinion on that?
6: Yeah, now the college football situation where you got the extra eligibility, 5 for 5, people are getting injunctions to go back down. Yeah, it makes it very, very difficult for everybody at every level. High school players are not getting the same opportunities that they were getting before. College coaches are having to make tough decisions on whether to bring back the older guys because they can help them in the immediacy, because you're talking about a player that was just in the NFL camp. So he has a level of talent that you covet. But how does it disrupt the chemistry on your team when we talk about a week, 2 weeks before the college season kicks off? Very challenging circumstances for the coaches. And then when you talk about like the Houston Texans and the Buffalo Bills, yeah, there's maybe some negativity surrounding the Texans program when it comes to the quarterback, C.J. Stroud, based on how he finished. But you got to remember, C.J. Stroud has been to the postseason each of the 3 years he's been a starting quarterback. He's won at least one postseason game in each of those years. And he has shown times early in his career where he was a top five quarterback. He has to get back to that. Now, is that on him? Yes. It's also on the play callers and play designers around him. They need to make sure they put him in a position to succeed.
4: Larry, if I may, here's the official situation. It just happened just the other day on the 21st of August, actually. The U.S. 10th Circuit Court of Appeals granted the NCAA a victory by placing a stay on a previous Colorado federal court ruling. Now, the earlier ruling had given thousands of 2022 high school graduates an automatic fifth year to play college sports after finishing their standard 4 years. Now, most 2022 graduates, athletes who thought they could return for another season, are now ineligible to play. And this is just days before the fall season opens, which is crazy. This is nuts. It really is. Don't you agree, Buck? It's crazy.
6: Oh, it absolutely is crazy. It's nuts when you think about, it's just nutty, just the lack of regulation. But I'm going to say this, and I'm not going to bring the courts. This is all the NCAA's fault. Like, they could have buttoned this up a long time ago, and greed is at the root of it, right? Like, all of these things stem from, at its core, a faction of people that were really greedy, that didn't share the things at the lower levels. And now what we're doing is all coming to roost at one time. So yeah, like, it's silly because we don't have structure, but they need to structure this. But the reason they can't structure it is because they don't want the money to go to players, and they don't want them to be recognized as employees, because it changes certain things. So it will always be litigated in court because you can't get a true system, which is what they want. And I don't want to hear about the CBA. The CBA, the collective bargaining agreement, cannot be created until you acknowledge that players are employees. And you have to give them a seat at the table when it comes to negotiating. So all of the things that people want, that, hey, we want a salary cap, we want this, we want that, great. You have to acknowledge that the players get a piece of the pie, and you have to bring them to the negotiating table. You cannot do this without the players being involved.
4: No doubt. The NCAA is powerless, and more as we've seen these things happening, it's going to down the road, there's not going to be an NCAA. Every college is going to do whatever they want to do on their own. It's going to happen. You'll see within the next 2-3 years, we'll see that happening. Bucky Brooks, Andy Furman right here. Fox Sports Sunday on Fox Sports Radio. And it is a two-way street. We call it yay and nay. And you know what? It's next.
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4: Coming right up. It's about 11 minutes before the top of the hour. This is Fox Sports Sunday on Fox Sports Radio. He's Bucky Brooks. I'm Andy Furman. And we are live from the Fox Sports Radio studios. But now it's time for Yay or Nay.
15: Okay, let's begin.
2: Rack those brains, gentlemen. These stories need an answer.
20: I think we need a ruling on this.
2: It's yay or nay.
4: Yes, JP, it's all you, baby.
3: All right, it's all me. And I know Bucky's answer to this one, so I'm going to start with you, Andy. Oh. Yay or nay on the Cowboys finally getting over their 30-year NFC championship drought?
4: Hell no, nay. And I'm going to rub it in Bucky's face at the end of the year to prove it. They're not going nowhere. No. I hope they do well. I know there's a lot of Cowboy fans out there. It's America. It used to be America's team. No more. Are they still America's team, Bucky? I don't think so.
6: Oh, they're America's team. America loves the Cowboys. Like, training camp wasn't too far from me. It was packed and loaded. Don't worry about it, Andy. I'm going to get you a hat size. I'm going to get you a 10-gallon hat with a little Cowboy star right in the middle of it.
4: All right, we'll see.
3: I'll hold you both to this. I just wrote it down. I'll put the date, the time, everything.
4: Yeah, you I know you're gonna kill me on this if it happens.
3: Well, I,
4: but what happens if the wait? What happens? If, God forbid if there's injuries. Is it count still? Like I hope like Dak Prescott doesn't get hurt. What happens if there's an injury?
6: Nah, I mean it is what it is. I mean that's right, part of the season.
4: Okay.
3: All right, let's move on. Keeping it football, like we have this whole show. The Jets have a 15-year playoff drought, Bucky. Does that end the season, yay or nay? And because you were feeling so predictive with the Cowboys, if you do say nay, what year does it end for the Jets?
4: Oh, gee. What century?
6: Oh, the playoff drought ends for the Jets in 2029. It's not going to end right now. Like, they're at their best, we're looking at 6 wins, 6-11. Maybe we get to 7-10. That's kind of where we are with the Jets.
4: Yeah, it's not ending. It's not ending really soon. I think it'll end when Woody Johnson sells the team. Really, stick with Band-Aids. Stick with the Band-Aids, Mr. Johnson. Really, I don't think you know much about football.
21: You play to win the game.
4: Yeah, it's disgusting. It really is. It really is disgusting.
3: All right, moving along. Back to you, Andy. Are you buying the Arch Manning hype? Will the Texas quarterback be the number one overall pick in the 2027 NFL draft? Yay or nay?
4: I say nay, and I tell you why. I think he's going to stay back in school. He's getting more money there, right? What is he, a sophomore now, junior? I don't even know. He's going to go back to school. I really believe that. More money at Texas.
6: Yeah, not only that, I mean, look at the developmental plan of his uncles, right? Eli and Peyton both stayed in school 4 years.
4: Right.
6: Money's not an issue. So if money's not an issue, what's the long-term plan? The long-term plan is I want to be an NFL player that plays at a high level. Well, the best way to do that, get the reps now. I think he stays. I think he stays another year.
4: I can't believe you agree with me. I can't believe it.
3: I'm saying
4: right?
3: This
4: you
3: too.
4: Do. Get that on yeah. tape. He agree with me.
3: All right. I'll put the timestamp in the podcast.
4: Please do.
3: All right, next up, back to you, Bucky. We talked about this a bunch already, but yay or nay on Deshaun Watson playing another snap for the Cleveland Browns in the regular season? Or, to the fault of his words, is it over for him? Yay or nay?
6: Yeah, look, I think it's over for him in Cleveland. I think their presser kind of did it where they make it really, really, they make it really difficult to bring him back just because not only the negative PR, but just the way that he feels, the mental drain and whatever. I think he's played his last snap.
4: You know what I'm going to say? I'll say nay. He's not going to play another snap. I think that he had a change, but I think he'd be a tremendous man in wrestling because he's a villain. They'd love him in wrestling. He'd be a hero. People would go there just to boo him. He's going to change and become a wrestler. What do you think? No? I think he'll go to wrestling. Pro wrestling.
6: Yeah. I don't think he'll be the heel.
3: I don't think pro wrestling would want him, but let's squeeze one more in here.
4: All right. Okay.
3: I look at this quarterback situation, and I get worried. The Atlanta Falcons will be picking in the top five of the 2027 NFL draft. Yay or nay, Andy?
4: I say yay. I think they will. I really do.
6: Oh, you're not a fan. Not a fan of Kevin Stefanski and those guys.
4: No, Ohio.
6: I don't think they'd be picking in the top five. I'm not quite bullish on them making the playoffs, but I think they fall 7-10, 8-9 is kind of where they're destined.
4: All right, there we go. Now, one NFL player is a hater. We'll tell you who he is and so much more right here. Fox Sports Sunday next.
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34: 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Deep center field. PCA back to the warning track to the wall. Goodbye, baseball. Randy Arozarena walks it off with a two-run home run. Here in the bottom of the ninth inning, a miracle finish.
33: 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Arozarena also started things off with a home run as the Mariners beat the Cubs 5-4. Dodgers came back to defeat the Pirates 4-3. Tarek Skubal gets his first win as a Dodger. The Mets doubled up on the White Sox 10-5, and the A's took down the Astros 4-3. In NFL's preseason action, it was the Cowboys who defeated the Cardinals 34-13. Buccaneers came back in the second half and edged the Chiefs 16-15. And in the WNBA, it was the Liberty who outscored the Fever 109-102. Caitlin Clark, 21 points and 7 assists in the loss. I'm Monsi Bolaños.
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4: All right, is this sports? Is it? Well, we'll talk about that in just about a minute. Good morning, everybody. This is Fox Sports Sunday on Fox Sports Radio. He's Bucky Brooks. I'm Andy Furman. You know what? 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
27: I appreciate it. What's going on, Andy?
4: You're the man. I got a question because there's a big event going on right now, and I want to know if this is sports. And you're the man, okay? You got the brains. You got what's going on in between the ears. You really do. The second annual World Humanoid Robot Games are taking place in Beijing, China, now through the 26th of August, featuring over 2,000 robots, 666 teams competing in 51 events. And some of the events are track and field, 100 meter sprints, all right? New sports like table tennis, kickboxing, tug of war, weightlifting, and practical tasks like precision challenges for robotic hands like tool assembly and bottle opening, okay? Is this sports? Are they taking over? And would you go see the robot games, the humanoid robot games, if they came to the US of A?
27: No, I would not go see them, but I give them credit. Yeah, I remember my kids participating in robotics and that stuff. So I'm sure that's in the, along the lines of what they were doing. But yeah, nah, doesn't interest me. Not really going to sit and watch or pay for Rock'em Sock'em robots, even though I have a tremendous amount of respect for the people that, you know, it's just not my jam. So I can't say that I'll watch it.
4: All right. I hear what you're saying. But there was a guy here, and this is an interesting story because, you know, you're an athlete. I pretend to be an athlete, but you're the athlete around. You played pro sports. You played in the NFL. But there's a Long Island, New York ballroom dance instructor, and he doesn't know the

0: Oh, I want to talk about hate. I don't like talking about hate, but we'll talk about hate. A lot of people hate a lot of things. Some people hate me. I don't get it, but, you know, you're lucky. No one would ever hate Bucky Brooks because everybody loves you. But they talk about the Philadelphia Eagles running back, Saquon Barkley. He's not happy about, we talked about this earlier, joint practice sessions. And they had one with the New England Patriots, and now they're finished with that. And he said, they asked him about it. He said, I'm the wrong guy to ask because I hate joint practices, to be honest. I think one day is good. When he asked about the benefits, and this was just the other day, more times than not, nothing good comes out of it. I love that. I love that he said that I don't think anything good comes out of joint practices. And now the NFL, I guess they feel the same way. That's why they're fining these teams a half a mil each. And they did that against Dallas and New Orleans the other day. I don't get it. Thank you. Thank you, Saquon Barkley. Thank you.
1: Look, players are always going to take different takes. And it also depends on where you're at in terms of the pecking order on the team. It is a challenge for like the older guys to have to go and deal with that, because you're going to get the energetic guys that are going too hard, not necessarily playing their role. So it changes how they get down and some of the things that you want. But I think for the younger players who haven't had those opportunities, this is great. You know, it's a great opportunity for them to play, to get more reps against the top guys, to be seen and those things. It just, you know, I see both sides of the coin. I just wonder why Saquon hates him so much. What was his bad experience that led him to hate it? That's what I would.
0: He's talking about the pushing and the shoving, and someone says it's about you, and it's like, I don't know about that, but you're this and that. It's immature when you get to that level. There's a lot of garbage talk and a lot of pushing and shoving, and it's dangerous because it ends up that people are gonna get hurt. And look. How many fights were you involved in when you played? Did you get into a lot of fights in practice?
1: No, I didn't. Not my gym. I got in some. I mean, every now and then you have to, like, you know, like meet the moment when the moment is there. But no, I can't say that I was running around fighting people in practice. A lot of times you're expending a lot of energy, too much energy to deal with a fight right now.
0: Well, I understand that, but I think there are some people that want to prove themselves. And rather than fight with a teammate, which you're going against every single day, you have a new face, obviously, in a joint practice. You want to go after him. And it happened the other day in Cincinnati. It was like last Thursday when the Bears and Bengals got into it, and Joe Burrow got into a scuffle. It wasn't a fisticuffs, but this guy, Dio Odangbo from the Chicago Bears, this defensive end, he got his hands on Burrow and he wouldn't let go of the jersey. And everybody came to Burrow's aid, of course, but Joe was upset. And I don't blame him. I think the entire coaching staff in Cincinnati was upset. He's their guy. You know, he's their gold standard. Without Joe Burrow, we saw what happened last year. And to have this happen in a joint practice, and it's more common than not, you know, I don't see the advantage of it.
1: Yeah, well, it should be controlled, and Joe Burrow should never be in harm's way in a controlled environment like that. But even if it comes down to where the coaches can't protect them, the offensive line should be able to take care of that. A little vigilante justice, if you don't mind me just being frank, like, this should never happen. Joe Burrow should never be involved in any of these dust-ups, even though he can talk or whatever. Like, everyone knows quarterback is off limits, so people got to respect the game.
0: I think there's always a silver lining to everything in life. And the silver lining there, when that happened, is that the Bengals better toughen up that offensive line. You got to protect this guy. That's basically what you got to do. And his teammates were ready to go battling for him after the scuffle. And Jamar Chase came out and said he wants to see more of that this year. I don't care what we do. We just better protect Joe. That's what he said after practice that day. So there is a positive there. And the good news is Joe didn't get hurt. But then Joe came out and he was sitting in his locker after the practice on Thursday. And he said, it's now or never. It's a now or never season for the Bengals. All right? I don't get it. I mean, is it coming to the twilight of his career, or he's tired of losing, or I don't get it. He said he's tired of saying next year. And I remember what Marvin Lewis always said, I see better than I hear. You know, it's great to talk it. He could talk it and whatever. And Burrow's great. He's a great player. Is he the best quarterback in the National Football League? I don't think so, but you have to admit, I think he's the top three. Would you agree? One of the top three quarterbacks in the league?
1: Top four. I would say, like, Pat Mahomes, Josh Allen, Matthew Stafford, then Joe Burrow. I think you got to put the MVP, the reigning MVP, Matthew Stafford, in there.

0: I agree with that. However, Mahomes right now, I think, is a question mark coming off that knee, the ACL.
1: Joe Burrow has a bunch of injuries that he's had to deal with. Like, I mean, so if we're going to say that.
0: I don't think they was that serious. Out. I mean, he had an appendix thing
1: he had a knee. He had a knee injury. Yeah. He had an ACL. He had to bounce back from. And even then, I can't say that in any conversation that I've ever ranked Joe Burrow ahead of Pat Mahomes. I think even with the wins, where it was it Burrowhead or whatever they called it? Like, I still think that you still would rank Pat Mahomes over Joe Burrow. I think he's in that conversation as the elite. There are only four guys that we regard as elite, those four that I stated. But I just can't put him ahead of Pat Mahomes.
0: Do you put Burrow ahead of Josh Allen?
1: No, not right now, because the one thing about Josh Allen is a dual threat. I mean, he's getting 25 touchdowns and 25 pass touchdowns, 10 rush touchdowns on an annual basis. It's hard for Joe Burrow to supplant that unless he's consistently at the high 30s, 40 touchdown range.
0: JP, what do you got there? I mean, are you with me with Joe Burrow top three?
2: I personally don't have him top three, but obviously he's close. He hasn't made the playoffs.
0: You know, let me just say this. I think that if the team was better, if the team had a better track record, he'd be a top three. And the losing does not concern him, the fact that he didn't play. I mean, Flacco was the quarterback last year. He got hurt, and that's why they didn't make the playoffs. We sort of what happened after he went down.
1: Wait a minute. So you're telling me Joe Burrow got hurt?
0: Yeah.
1: But you're going to take shots at Pat Mahomes being hurt when Joe Burrow missed a bunch of games, and you're going to give him a pass and say, I'm going to put him over top of Pat Mahomes because of Pat Mahomes and the injuries when Joe Burrow has an extensive track record of injuries? Make it make sense. Help me understand.
0: No, but I think you're putting Joe Burrow's ranking on the team's success or lack thereof. That's the problem. You're not looking at stats directly, I don't think. Right?
1: Oh, no. See, now you're one of those quarterback fans. It's like quarterback wins doesn't matter. Well, what matters? Passing yards for a losing team, touchdowns, impact. Wins have to be a part of the formula. The only reason we call Tom Brady the GOAT is because of what? He has 7 Super Bowl rings, not because his statistical stuff exceeds everybody. It's because of the wins. The quarterback is expected to win, and no one cares what hand they've been dealt except for Justin Herbert, because we care about Justin Herbert.
0: Okay, so let me run this thought by you. Okay, yeah. Would you, because of his 7 Super Bowls, whatever it may be, with Tom Brady, is he the greatest quarterback of all time because of that? Because his stats may not rat. Oh, okay. All right.
1: That's the only reason why he's been considered the GOAT is because he's the winner.
0: No, I think
1: he's
0: considered the GOAT because of the Super Bowl rings. Right?
1: Yeah, the Super Bowl rings. Yeah, the Super Bowl rings.
0: Look at the stats. Is he the greatest quarterback?
1: No, the stats would say no, he's not. Because, like, he doesn't live in that stratosphere like some of those guys, even the Dan Marinos and those things. But we don't call Dan Marino the GOAT. He statistically was holding everything. You have to win to some degree to be considered the GOAT. And for Joe Burrow to be considered at the top, the team has to win. No one cares about the circumstance. Oh, well, you were the Cincinnati Bengals. It's mismanaged or whatever. Who cares? Do better, play better. Like, no one cares about that. Like, that's what we would say. Like, when people talk about whether it's Lamar Jackson and the shortcomings, it's the bottom line. If we're going to say it's a bottom line business, for some guys, it has to be a bottom line forever. If Joe Burrow is what we say he is, he got to find a way to win. No one cares what he doesn't have. Find a way to win.
0: Well, look, I hear what you're saying, got to find a way to win, but I think that statistics mean something, and I think that you could look at the Super Bowl. Usually, if you're a quarterback and you win the Super Bowl, that's your ticket to Canton, Ohio, right? Is it fair? Is it right? I don't know. I don't know if that's the right thing to do, but that's what voters do. That's what voters do, right? If a quarterback goes to the Super Bowl, there's a pretty darn good chance he's going to go to Canton, Ohio and go to the Hall of Fame.
1: I mean, it's not as simple as that. Trent Dilfer's not going to the Hall of Fame. Brad Johnson's not going to the Hall of Fame. I mean, it's not as simple as that. Like, there's a mix. Winning has to be a part of the equation, though. So you have to be able to put up big numbers while helping your team win. If you're putting up big numbers and not winning, it just makes it hard for anyone to consider you one of the greatest quarterbacks of all time, because the quarterback's job is to win games. No different than a pitcher in the major leagues. Like, man, that's great. You can throw 105 and do all that on the gun. Does it lead to winning? If it doesn't lead to winning, no one cares about it.
0: Eli Manning won 2 Super Bowls. He didn't get into the Hall of Fame. I don't think he's one of the greatest quarterbacks of all time.
1: He shouldn't. He's not one of the greatest quarterbacks of all time. He's had great moments. He didn't have a great look, and I'm being relative.
0: But he will get in. I promise you, he will get into the Hall of Fame because his name, and he got 2 Super Bowls under his belt. He'll get in.
1: And he won. I mean, like when you win, that's what happens. The narrative changed around Matthew Stafford after he won a Super Bowl. You become a made man. You have to be a made man to do that. So I'm not worried about...
0: But he was a great quarterback in Detroit. Statistically, he was. But they couldn't win.
1: He was a great quarterback in Detroit. Yeah, but he didn't get the recognition from everybody. It's almost like being a filmmaker and critically acclaimed versus being productive in the box office. So we have always... loved Matthew Stafford in terms of making sure that the critics loved him. He's been hailed as one of the best quarterbacks, but until he had the Super Bowl ring to validate it, we couldn't stamp him as a made man. So with Joe Burrow, love all the things you've done, but we got to stamp you. Got to win. You got to win at high level. You got to outplay your circumstances. That's the expectation. That's what we say, because earlier in the show, you talked about, does the quarterback make the receivers? Or do the receivers make the quarterback?
0: Right.
1: I don't know. The quarterback can make the receivers. That's how you kind of sided. Like, hey, if it's a great quarterback, he makes them. Tom Brady made those receivers in New England great. Well, if Joe Burrow, who is playing with a great receiver in Ja'Marr Chase and another really, really good receiver in T. Higgins, what else do we need? We should
0: That's
1: be able
0: a funny
1: to light
0: question
1: up
0: to say. I'll tell you why. I don't think Joe Burrow made Ja'Marr Chase. I think Ja'Marr Chase is great. I think Ja'Marr Chase would be great on any team. I really do.
1: Mm, he did. But somebody has to make somebody, right? So in that scenario, whether it's the quarterback or whatever, so is it Joe Burrow making Ja'Marr Chase, or is Ja'Marr Chase making Joe Burrow look good?
0: That's a good question. JB, help me out here, will you please? I'm sinking.
2: I don't know if I'm going to be helping you on this one, because I got some numbers here. Joe Burrow has played 6 seasons in the NFL, and in 3 of those 6, so half of the seasons he's played in his career, he's played 10 games or less. And I think...
0: And the team went downhill when he wasn't there.
2: I know, but availability is everything. And if you're missing that many games, I think that has to be part of the conversation. And it's been since the Super Bowl that he's made the playoffs. So
1: I can't even remember when the Super Bowl was. It's been so long ago since they went. That's what it seems like. It seemed like in dog years.
2: Excuse me. They made it the following year.
1: See, like, it's just been so long since they gone. And you talk about offended. So now we talk about my guy, Pat Mahomes. And then here we go. Joe Burrow is beat up and banged up all the time. 3 out of 6 years, huh? Wow.
0: That's sad. Interesting. That is sad.
1: Yeah.
0: Really. So when he comes back and says it's now or never, you know, that's drastic. Now, what does he mean now or never? Does he mean like he'd like to leave Cincinnati if they don't go to the playoffs? What does that mean now or never? I mean, let me see it. I don't like when athletes, I get it. He feels that way, but I think keep it to yourself. I don't think it's great to let it out.
1: Oh, but then we wouldn't have anything to talk about if they don't talk.
0: Well, that's true.
1: Like, if they don't talk, we don't have anything to talk about. Like, then we just project. So now he set it out there. No different than Dak Prescott saying Super Bowl or bust. Like, it's out there for public consumption. It's chum in the water. So we can chew on that juicy Joe Burrow nugget about it being now or never. It's now or never because they're going to blow it up. He's basically saying, if we don't win this year, you got to get Zach Taylor and everybody up out of here. I can't do this. He may stay. Everyone else may go. It may be a complete house remodel where you keep the structure in place, but you change out everything else. That's what they're going to do if they don't win.
0: I think it's too soon to say something like that. I think you do that like in November if they're 4 games under 500. He said, I said this season's now or never. It looks like it's going to be never. That's when he should say it, right? Now?
1: No. He's letting the owner, get your ducks in a row. If you want me here, get your ducks in a row. Make sure we have another coach on board, all this other stuff. In case Zach doesn't work out, I'm going to need somebody. So let's put this out there now. Such and such is buzzing. The seat is hot. So we can get some of the inquiries to see, hey, man, does Sean McDermott want to come over and take this over? Help me get to the next level? How about Mike Tomlin, coaching a rival? let's put this information out there so we can start the wheels in motion in case Zach Taylor is not able to do it. Some of that is why Joe Burrow has to kind of be vocal about, hey, this might be it. Might be time.
0: All right, let me run this by, because you played in the NFL, and I think the Cincinnati Bengals mystique has always been that, quote, they're cheap. They're really not, but that's the mystique, and I think a lot of players back in the day never wanted to come to Cincinnati for that reason. And I remember back when Marvin Lewis started, it was terrible. They had to bring their own towels. It was just a bad situation. They changed.
1: They had to pay for your Gatorade. Yeah.
0: Oh, it was terrible. It was bad. I remember going down there. But they changed. Mm-hmm. They got a chef. Things are good now. They're on par, I would say, now to every other NFL team. Not every, but a good portion of the teams in the NFL. So I think Joe Burrow has done things that people open their eyes, that he has basically called out management publicly in the media, and I think management has responded. This Dexter Lawrence move, which you're not that happy with, I've read. I don't think you're too happy with the Dexter Lawrence move, giving up a 10th pick for him.
1: I was okay with that. Like, I like players over picks. Yeah, I'm always over players over picks. Okay. So I'm okay with that. I just don't know how much he helps the rest of that. He's been dominant. They say he took over the scrimmage during practice. It was against the Bears. Just completely, tore him up. Dominated him. But how much is it going to change the bottom line with the rest of the team? They don't have a pass rusher. They do not have a proven pass rusher on their squad. They got Boye Mafe they brought over from Seattle. He is still unproven. Shamar Stewart has been hurt. They don't have anybody. So unless your guy, Joe Burrow, is going to be able to put him on their back, they're not going anywhere. They're not good enough on defense to be able to get over the top.
0: Well, I'll leave you with this, okay? I think that what Joe Burrow has accomplished off the field, not on the field, off the field, by calling out the front office and management, they have made moves that have never been seen or heard before from that franchise because he basically called them out publicly. They never would have got Dexter Lawrence if it wasn't for Joe Burrow. He basically has gone public and they listened to him. I'm not saying they're afraid of him, but they have listened to Joe Burrow time and time again.
1: Yeah.
0: Will it work? I don't know. Right?
1: No, it's not going to work. It's not going to work. They're not good enough. It's not going to work. Well, and it's going to be a long season for you, just like the Reds and all the other teams up there. It's just it's a cloud. It's a cloud over Cincinnati right now. Cloud.
0: I agree with you. I'm with you.
1: Cloudy skies.
0: But this started with the ranking of the top three quarterbacks, and you didn't say Joe was in there. But we'll continue. I think there's a couple of people want to get online and talk about that. We'll do that after the break. He's Bucky Brooks. I'm Andy Furman. Get him on X at Bucky Brooks, at Andy Furman FSR. 877-99 on Fox. We got Ron waiting. We got John waiting. 877-996-6369. We got the Blaine game in this hour. But there's a headline calling out the commish. That's coming right up in your calls next.
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2: All right, what kind of secret is this? We'll get to that in just about a minute. He's Bucky Brooks. I'm Andy Furman. And by the way, we are live from the Fox Sports Radio studios. And we got a couple of people hanging on here, so we'll get to them right now. John from Boston. John, you want to talk to Bucky Brooks on Fox Sports Radio? Here he is.
3: Good morning, fellas. I'd like to talk to both of you, actually.
2: Well, we're here.
3: All right, sounds good. So I'm going to side with Andy here. I'm a Burrow guy, so I'm coming from maybe a little bit biased. But I think as far as the durability, that's obviously a concern. But the injuries he suffered are catastrophic. It's not like he showed up to camp 20 pounds overweight, pulled a hamstring, and dealt with that all. Yeah, if you look at
2: John, you're 100% correct. But you know, if you don't play, you don't play. It doesn't make a difference your thumb or you break your leg.
3: Right. But at the same time, Dak Prescott, Kyler Murray, Tua, Daniel Jones, Lamar Jackson have missed almost as many, if not more, games than Burrow during that time. You never hear about them. I mean, everybody's picking Dallas to go to the Super Bowl, and I think that's a great selection, Bucky. But Dak Prescott missed bulks of years, too. But no one's saying if he's healthy, Dallas is going to go. And as far as record with Burrow, they're 48-35. Without him, 7-16. I know missing 23 games is a problem, but he means that much to that team. And the other area too with Pat Mahomes is over the last 3 years, 75 touchdowns, 35 interceptions, 91 passer rating. I'm going to give you a quarterback who has even better stats over those last 3 years with 78 touchdowns, 30 interceptions, and a 93 passer rating. His name is Aaron Rodgers, and everybody wants him out of the league. So I'm not saying Rodgers is better than Mahomes. I'm saying that but Mahomes played the last 3 years has gone down.
2: Well, let me say this, son, if I may. I agree with Bucky that they need a pass rush, and they don't have that right now. But I think there's another problem on what they need. They need a tremendous running game, because the problem with Joe Burrow is that they strike quickly. And when you strike quickly, you're off the field, and your defense plays. And once the defense is on the field, they're terrible. Boom. That's it. Go ahead, Bucky. Go ahead.
4: Oh, yeah. No, I mean, look. Here's the thing with Joe Burrow, like the lack of availability is an issue. The team winning overall is an issue. And I do know, like we talk about Pat Mahomes and Pat Mahomes numbers, like he illuminated them. But here's the thing, up until last year, they still went to the playoffs with those numbers, with the uptick in interceptions and those things. My thing is, if Joe Burrow is going to be considered to be a top three, well, top three, you got to consistently win games. Otherwise, there's no one that's up there that we're talking about that isn't winning consistently. And his team, due to either his lack of availability or just them not winning when he's the quarterback, they're not winning enough for him to be regarded in that light, for me to put him over those other guys.
3: Yeah, I mean, we kind of all agree it's like that big four, you know, with Burrow, of course, Lamar, Josh Allen, and Patrick Mahomes. They're like the big four. And I think at this point, I'd throw Stafford in there, make it the big five. I mean, the guy's been pretty incredible as the reigning MVP, but those are the guys. We got to see Drake May and Caleb Williams do it for more than 1 year before we put them in the same class. But yeah, no, he's got to get to the playoffs this year. He said as much, that they have everything in place. That defense is a lot better. It should be a lot better. Man, it couldn't be any worse than it was last year. The way they've done with their defensive line, basically their start is last year on the defensive line, and now they're backups. So they've really improved the talent level on defense, and no, everything's in place, and he has said as much. So, you know, it's time to go out and win 12 games, win the division, and make another playoff run.
2: Well, we'll see what happens. All right, thank you. Have a good day. We'll go to Ron. Ron in New York. You're on with Bucky Brooks on Fox Sports Sunday. What part of New York are you from, Ron?
5: Burnt Hills, New York. I'm just outside the Saratoga Horse Track.
3: you know, where they've had to traverse the last couple of years. So that's our claim to fame. But I'm calling. I'm actually a New England Patriots fan, but I've been listening to your Cincinnati Bengals conversation, and I wanted to weigh in because I think, like that last caller said, they do have a lot of pieces in place, but I think where they lack and where they are cheap, and history tells us that, is in leadership, in their coaching staffs, their front office.
2: Scouting.
3: They hire. What's that?
2: They're very weak in scouting. They don't have enough scouts, I don't think.
3: Right. Well, I mean, like Robert Kraft, for instance, the Bengals won't do what he just did. He blew up the whole coaching staff. He said publicly that was the most expensive decision that franchise has ever made, to pay all those coaches and then bring in Vrabel and his whole staff. The Bengals will not, and they've shown they won't do that. They rode Marvin Lewis till the boat sank, and they were still on board with him. And Zach Taylor, how many bites do you get at the apple in this league? You have the pieces. You know, what is it going to take to push it, you know, across the finish line? And I think that that's where they let that team down, and they don't spend. They won't go out and hire the Bill Parcells or the, you know, the big-time coach that's already established. We've seen it in the league over and over again, and teams have cut bait, though. Look at Marty Schottenheimer in San Diego. Couldn't get him over the finish line. They cut, and I mean, it cost them in the long run, but they did that. Other teams will move off when the leadership isn't right or the coordinators aren't right, and Cincinnati is tight with the purse strings, and they're signing these players is a more recent phenomenon. They weren't that 10 years ago. That's right. Recent that they've started to invest in their players. But
2: and when you talk about longevity with coaches, don't forget Dave Shula.
3: Well, all right. Where did that take him?
2: I'm saying, right.
3: You know,
2: hey, the only reason Zach Taylor's coaching today is because he still has another year on the contract. Otherwise, he'd be gone. And most teams would have fired him.
3: Yeah. You're making my point exactly, is that they don't want to be this staff and then also be paying other coaches on the books as well. And I think that's going to hamstring this franchise. I think when they go out this time, you're having Burrow at the, you know, if not his prime on the back end, you got to bring in an established commodity and you got to get in the leadership that can put the players on the field, because clearly this recipe hasn't gotten it done for him. But thank you guys for taking the call. I appreciate listening.
2: Oh, thank you. Have a great day. He makes a great point there, Buck. He really does. And like, I'm looking at guys that have been unproven coaches. I mean, the late Sam Weish, may he rest in peace. I mean, they brought him in. He was a former Bengal player, came out of Indiana. I mean, these guys did not have NFL experience. I think you got to have experience to be a top-notch coach. You really do.
4: I mean, but the only way you get experience is by having opportunities. And so I would say that's not it. I would say the thing with Zach Taylor, I would say everything with the Bengals is they are very content to be status quo. Now, to their credit, they give people a lot of opportunities. They let them fully exhaust their thoughts on the program before they move on, because Mike Brown does not believe in paying people that are not working for him. That's it. It's now or never for the Cincinnati Bengals. Joe Burrow alluded to it. Like, that's the theme. That's the thought process. I just don't know if they have the personnel and the talent to make those words come to life, to make that, hey, we got to get this done now, to really make that come to life this season, despite the efforts that they've tried to put in to improve a defense and those things.
2: Okay, I think you have to read between the lines. When he says it's now or never, I think he's really saying that and pointing a finger to some extent to Zach Taylor and the staff. It's now or never for them, not for him, right? Is it now or never for them?
4: I mean, yeah, but I think in doing that, he is certainly putting a lot of the onus on him and them to make sure they get it right. But yeah, they have to get it right. Whatever it looks like, whoever they put on the field, they have to find a way to kind of win, because that's the only way you can continue to run this back.
2: Do you think they'll make the playoffs this year?
4: No, I don't think they'll make it.
2: Wow.
4: I don't think they're good enough on defense.
2: So two things I got going for you. You got Dallas going to the Super Bowl and the Bengals are going to the playoffs, right? And everybody's saying the advantage that the Bengals have this year in their division, Zach Taylor's the only coach returning. Maybe that's not an advantage. I don't know. But every other team in that division has a new coach, which is a new system. I don't think it's going to affect Baltimore. I think that Jesse Minter's going to do a heck of a job there. I really do.
4: Yeah, I mean, like, we'll see. Like, we'll see if they can figured out, because Jesse Minter certainly has a team that is locked and loaded. He has the creative schemes to unlock that defense and to get them to play at a high level. And he has an old Bengal in Trey Hendrickson, who is certainly going to be motivated to get back to winning after losing the last few years.
2: no doubt about that. So two things I'm running down in the Bucky Brooks diary today. Super Bowl. No, actually three things. Super Bowl for Dallas. MVP Dak Prescott. No playoffs for the Bengals. All right. Let's see. I get that. I'm not, you know what? I'm not totally disagreeing with you. I'm not. The Dallas thing, I don't know, at the Super Bowl. I'm not so certain about that. But Bengals, I mean, it's a shame because I see the way the city, and you've seen that, you know, people are livid. People want it so badly. And you said there's a dark cloud over Cincinnati. There is. There really is. I know. I see it. And people live for this. I mean, I could see on Monday mornings after a loss as opposed to a win, people walk at a different step. They're smiling. They're happy. They talk about it. When they lose, it's like, here we go again. It ruins life for people. It's sad. It does. But sports could give you the uplift or could ruin your life. It's sad, but it's true.
4: Yeah, sad but true. But you got to be able to handle the real life adversity. And so you got to handle the ups and downs that come along with it. And so you cannot be emotionally tied to outcomes. You got to worry about the process and the progress that you're making, and only you may see it. And it may come slowly, but you got to acknowledge the progress that you're making and get right back to it the next day.
2: All right. Give me a team. Give me a dark horse. Okay. We talked about Dallas. Can you give me a team that maybe has not made the playoffs or maybe has been in the playoffs and not going to return to the playoffs? The Detroit Lions, is their run over? I mean, can we say that? Is that a factor that they tasted the glory and it's all over now for the Detroit Lions?
4: No, I'm going to give you team. The team is the New York Giants. And the reason why is because John Harbaugh has Super Bowl experience. He has a winning pedigree. He has a program that is proven to work, and he has complete buy-in. When I hear the players spitting out his sentences and doing all those things in post-game presses, I'm like, oh, they're all the way in. Tough practices lead to better success. All the stuff that he has said internally, they're saying it to the world. Yeah, I am all in. I think the Giants are a dark horse in terms of what they not only do during the regular season, but how they handle and eventually knock off somebody in the postseason.
2: And last but not least, you know, you got the Harbaugh brothers coaching together. Do they coach in similar styles? Because I've seen that John does it one way, but Jim, I've seen pictures of him actually working out with the guys in the weight room in L.A. Are they similar?
4: I think they're similar. Grew up in the same household, ultra competitive dad, who fostered that competitiveness by having them compete against each other on the daily, running up the stairs, running to the front door, all those things. That shows up. He is not as, I would say John is a little different than Jim in terms of, like, he works out, he does all that stuff, but he tends to be more on his own with the staff. Look, the other guy, Jim, he's going to be on there. He's going to be his feet in the grass, ready to go to show the players that he's still a player. He sees himself still as a player, but with a whistle. So it's harder for him to turn it off.
2: All right, here we go. He's Bucky Brooks. I'm Andy Furman. We are Fox Sports Sunday on Fox Sports Radio. And by the way, we're broadcasting live from the Fox Sports Radio studios. And let it all out. Why? Because the blame game is freaking next.
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0: The court is about 12 minutes now before the top of the hour. He's Bucky Brooks. I'm Andy Furman. And we are Fox Sports Sunday on Fox Sports Radio. And we're live from the Fox Sports Radio studios. And the top of the hour, 9 a.m. Eastern, the law firm of Noel Krakenberger and Schwartz. Yes, it's called Countdown right here on Fox Sports Radio. But right now it's time for the blame game.
1: You ruined me.
2: It's all your fault. 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
5: Ooh.
2: Who knows?
3: He's a liar.
2: That's why there's the blame game.
3: The blame game.
2: He's a liar. Let's figure out who to blame.
6: Do it live.
0: He's a liar, JB. He's a liar.
7: He's a liar.
0: Yes.
7: So, a caller touched on this very briefly, but former New Orleans Saints D-lineman Xavien Harris and Browns' current tight end Daquan Wright, both formerly of Ole Miss, became two of many players from the NCAA's class of 2022 to regain eligibility. Both have entered the transfer portal. Who do you blame, Andy?
0: Oh, it's easy. It's a joke, number one. It's ridiculous. It's crazy. But you got to blame the NCAA because they are powerless. They stand by and watch this. It's crazy. The NCAA is a powerless organization, and eventually they're going to go away because every college is going to break away and be on their own. So I got to blame the NCAA.
8: Yeah, I blame the NCAA. Like, this is crazy. Like, just what we're seeing, there's chaos, mass hysteria going on. And so the NCAA is to blame. They got to set some firm rules, but they got to do it with the assistance of some of the former players.
7: All right, moving on. Bucky, this one's for you. We'll start with you. Dejon Stribling has 11 catches for 109 yards on 13 targets in his first two preseason games. People are walking back a lot of the negative takes they had when he was drafted 33rd overall in April. Who do you blame for the non-existent patience for rookies and everyone thinking they are smarter than NFL personnel?
8: Oh, it's all the draft nicks. Everyone that said on the consensus board that Stribling was not what he was supposed to be. Why are the Niners taking him so early? Sometimes people in the league know more than us on the outside. We need to acknowledge that, give them grace when there's some mess-ups. But this is a clear case that, look, I can't say that the Niners got it right because it's only a few preseason games. But the Niners got it right when it came to taking him where they took him. There's a lot of people that had a high grade on him.
0: You know, it's funny. Initially, I was going to say you got to blame the fans. No, I'm not blaming the fans. I'm not blaming every fan. I'm blaming these morons that play fantasy football. Yes, I don't play fantasy football. I don't know. Do you play? Bucky, you don't play fantasy football, do you?
8: I mean, no. I used to play. I used to play. It was a lot of fun.
0: Well, do you, JB, do you play fantasy football?
7: I do.
0: Okay. I say we'll get into that maybe next week. But those who play fantasy football honestly think they could run an NFL franchise. Bucky can. JB, I'm not so sure yet if he can. But they think they can. Now, and when the draft day comes, anybody could probably pick the first round. Really. And especially the first picks. But these people that play fantasy football and they watch these picks on draft day, they blame them because they're the ones that go crazy. How could they draft this guy? No, it's the fantasy football Knicks. Those are the ones that do it.
7: All right, great answer.
8: Fantasy footballers. That's funny.
7: Yeah, fantasy football has created some very dysfunctional discourse
0: yes.
7: around the game in general. And that's without a doubt. But on to the next one. The 2014 legendary Georgia Bulldogs running back trio is out of the league with Nick Chubb's retirement at only 30 years old. I love Chubb as a player. He was one of my favorite players in the NFL. And if it wasn't for Minkah Fitzpatrick, he probably is still playing. But with him out, obviously, Rams legend Todd Gurley retired at 28 years old, but his final game was with the Falcons at age 26. Sony Michel, first-round pick of the Patriots back in 2018, retired at the age of 28. All three of them are out of the league. And this begs the question, Andy, who do you blame for the short shelf life of running backs in the NFL?
0: You know, that's a hell of a question. It really is. And I'm not going to put a blame on it, so to speak, but I think that you have to be careful. You got a great running back coming out of a big-time school like a Georgia, and you got to say to yourself, how long am I going to have this guy? Because they run these guys to death in the SEC. And that's what happens. The treads on the tires get used up pretty quickly. So, yeah, they had good careers, but their careers are rather short. Careers for short anyway for running backs, but maybe even shorter when you come out of a school like an SEC school.
8: Well, I mean, the average career is only three and a half years. So for Nick Chubb to play 8 years for those other guys to exceed it, they played beyond what the normal expectation is. But it's the wear and tear of the position. Every time you run the football, that's a car crash. So if you're running it 25 to 30 times a game, it's 30 car crashes that you're enduring. Wide receivers can age gracefully because they don't take the pounding. The pounding on running backs is excessive, but it also is one of the reasons why they don't play as long.
7: All right, great answers. Very, very quick last one, Bucky, and I'm going to sum this up in very small words. The Chargers lost starting center Tyler Biadasz probably for the whole year. Who do you blame for their inability to get over the hump? Their yearly offensive line injuries, management, or Justin Herbert?
8: Ooh, all of the above. The offensive line being unhealthy, Justin Herbert underperforming. That's the reason why.
0: You gave us a choice. I'm going to say Justin Herbert. By the way, countdown's next. See you guys next week. Countdown on Fox. Next.
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0: All right, here we are on this beautiful Sunday. Sundays are going to get a whole lot better in a few weeks as we get ready for the NFL season. Once again, we're in the Fox Sports Radio studios. And speaking of the upcoming NFL season, yes. VJ Husky here has been working on, and it's an annual event for him, where he comes up with 117 yes. predictions, although he has left six vacancies for the rest of us yep. to make other predictions, our own personal predictions for the upcoming season. One thing about VJ, if you know VJ, he's never wrong. In other words, he only brings to light the things that he's right
1: that
0: about.
1: That doesn't stop.
0: Never once have I ever, look at him. He'll text me. And by the way, sometimes the texts are a little bit long. I have no problem with that. I mean, you want to air it out, go for it. I got plenty of time to sitting around here. And, he'll go into, he goes, unbelievable. I was right again. I'm like, okay, well.
1: I don't have to say when I'm wrong because you don't let me forget when I'm wrong. So I don't have to say because you do it for me.
0: I have a freaky memory and I don't forget anything. All right. So, I want from you right now.
1: Right.
0: One player prediction.
1: Okay.
0: And then one team prediction.
1: All right.
0: From the upcoming season from your list of
2: portions of the following program were pre-recorded.
3: 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Hillsboro Hops Baseball has provided outstanding times to Portland area fans over the past 12 seasons. And yes, there have been championship moments.
4: A tapper hit back to Curtis. He barehands it. Jogging to first. Flips the crown. And the Hops win. The Hillsboro Hops are the 2014 Northwest League champions.
5: And the 1-2 pitch. Fastball got him swinging. And the Hops have done it. They stream out of the dugout to mob Taylor Clark. For the second consecutive year, the Hillsboro Hops are champions of the Northwest League.
6: Two balls, two strikes, two outs. The Hops a pitch away from hoisting the trophy. Eduardo Herrera trying to nail down the save. Here's the pitch. It is a check swing. Did he go? Yes! Yes! And the Hops stream out of the dugout. Eduardo Herrera, a 1-2-3 ninth inning. You know it, baby. The Hops are the champs again.
3: Those championships have been the highlights of a dozen summers of fun and memorable times at the ballpark. And in 2026, it's even better. This year, the Hops open their palatial new ballpark, one of the best in the nation. And as always, you can hear all the action, home and road, here on Rip City Radio. 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
7: 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A drive to center field over the head of Brito on the run. He can't get to it. Off the center field fence on a hop. J.D. Dix not running well. He's not going to be able to score as he gets the stop sign from Mark Reed. He tweaked something on the bases two nights ago. He's continued to play through it, but one of the Hops' better base runners is maybe running at 70% at best right now. Katz unloads on two pitches, one foul, and one straight to the center field fence. So a good start for the ninth round pick out of Mercer. That was clobbered. And the 3-2 pitch to Ethan Hedges is grounded towards shortstop. Running backhand stop by Clark. Throws home. Sweet tag. Not in time. The run scores. It's 1-0 spoke, or 1-1. RBI fielder's choice for Ethan Hedges. Dix cheating in. Now retreats. And that's hammered the opposite way. Deep to right. Back goes De La Cruz. See you on the other side. Robert Kalas. Three-run home run. And it's a 4-0 Spokane lead. Seventh home run. RBI's 36, 37, and 38 for the fourth-year pro from Monte Plata in the Dominican. He is on a tear right now. Batting 500 this week against the Hops with three extra base hits. And now four runs batted in. Two more on the bases. As Dotson delivers 2-1, it's grounded towards second base. Should end the inning. Dick scoops, tosses to first. Wide of the mark. It's off the glove of Katz. Unbelievable. Espinal scores. Bernard around to third base. And it's second base on the error. Calvin Hidalgo. And it's 5-0 Indians. Pop up, shallow left center, could be trouble. Clark going out and can't make the basket catch. Two more runs score. 7-0 Tribe. Clark twisting and turning, too far to come for the center fielder Slade Caldwell. Mejia couldn't get there. Clark tried to make a basket catch about waist high and it went through him. Will probably be scored a base hit for Hoppy, but it's unraveling for the Hops here in the early going. Runner goes, line drive, that's a base hit to right field. Hoppy will get to third easily. Rito stops at first. It's bobbled in right field by De La Cruz. Throwing to second base, wide of the mark. Hoppy comes around to score. Another error on the Hops. Of course, I just watched Moneyball at the hotel this afternoon, so... A bunt is an out. You're just giving the other team an out. That was Billy Bean's philosophy anyway. Drive to right field, and it's deep. Back on a Kalaz to the track, to the fence. It's off the top of the short fence out there. Kalaz having trouble picking it up. Meanwhile, Mejia comes around to score. Down to third base goes Wallace Clark. It's an RBI double for Abdias De La Cruz. And we're in for a wild ride tonight. It's now 9-5 Spokane. 1-2. Line drive, fair ball inside the bag, and third down toward the corner. Here comes Cunningham around to score. Getting the wave around third. Cats head for home. Hidalgo's relay play to the plate is high. On his way to third base, and oversliding the bag is Ivan Luciano. But he ties the game with a two-run double down the third baseline. You know it, baby. Luciano, 2-for-3 with a pair of doubles, 3 RBIs. Chris Katz is 3-for-3 with 2 runs scored. The Hillsborough Hops roll up 5 runs in the fourth inning, and they've pulled even. It's 9-9 as we head to the bottom of the fourth on the Hops Broadcast Network. The pitch. Whacked out to right center field. Nobody's going to get to that one. It'll go all the way to the fence. Caldwell's going to have 3 bases on this as he steams around second base. No relay throw. It's bobbled by Roynir Hernandez out in shallow right center field. Back-to-back 2-out doubles. Slade Caldwell gives the Hops the lead with a 3-bagger. And it's now 11-10 Hillsborough. You know it. RBI 36 for Slade Caldwell. And now only Wallace Clark is without a hit in this game. De La Cruz scores for the third time. They faced Everton Spokane on a 14-game homestand. Deep drive to right. Back on it to the wall. It's over De La Cruz's head and over the Coors Light caboose. Robert Kalaz has done it again. A home run for the third time this week. And it puts Spokane back into a tie with the Hops, 11-11. Areola looks like he'll be back to pitch more in the eighth inning, and then Luke Craig should be in line to close this out if the Hops are in position to win it. Or, you know, if they're not, he'll probably pitch. There's a deep drive to center field off the bat of De La Cruz. It's a long run for Brito, and it is gone! Over the center field fence, Abdias De La Cruz with a 2-out, 3-run homer. The Hops lead 14-11. You know it, baby. Deep drive to left. That's on its way. It is gone. Home run, Chris Katz. His 5th hit of the night is a solo home run in the 9th inning. He could not have dreamed this night. Not possible. 15-11 Hops. You know it.
8: said I'd like to see you if you don't mind.
7: Yeah, the stuff things are dreamed of. Cool for Cats indeed. Chris Katz making his professional debut for the Hillsboro Hops yesterday. A big contributor, and we had nine guys who contributed to an eight-run comeback. The second eight-run comeback in this series this week. You gotta love baseball, don't you? What other sport can you go to a game almost be guaranteed of seeing something you've never seen before? That's the sport of baseball. They've been playing it professionally for well over a century. We've reached the final game between the Hillsboro Hops and the Spokane Indians, and it's been a crazy series indeed. Welcome in, everybody. Matt Rickard here at Avista Stadium in Spokane Valley. It is a gorgeous summer afternoon here, but the wind has picked up. It's a brisk wind blowing out toward left field, which history tells us means we could have another high-scoring game today. The ball carries very well here at Avista Stadium. You got a short porch in right, just 296 to that corner, and then 335 to the left field corner, but the ball carries extremely well out to left when the wind is blowing in that direction. Badgers Tom Soteris and Mark Reed exchanging handshakes as they prepare to go to battle for the final time this season. These teams wouldn't meet in the playoffs. If either reaches the postseason, they'll play the Eugene Emeralds in September. Eugene, the first half champs of the Northwest League, awaiting the second half champion, and that is still very much in doubt. Vancouver right now in the catbird seat with a three-game lead on their closest pursuer. Well, you heard the highlights. We could have played a lot more from last night. Spokane had an eight-run first inning against the Hops. The Indians sent 12 batters to the plate. Hops did not play good defense. Starting pitcher Junior Ciprian didn't make it out of the inning. And at the end of two innings, it was a 9-1 Indians lead. But the comeback began for the Hops in the third inning. Obdias De La Cruz, who was 0-for-12 in a Hillsboro uniform to start play yesterday, playing in his sixth game with the Hops. He drew a leadoff walk in his first trip to the plate from Indians starting pitcher Angel Jimenez, a top 30 prospect in the Rockies system. One out later, J.D. Dix launched a home run out to left. With two outs and none on, the Hops rallied for more. Chris Katz with a single in his second trip to the plate. He had doubled in the first inning, setting up the Hops' first run when J.D. Dix singled and scored on a balk. Then Ivan Luciano hit the first of three RBI doubles in the game last night. That drove home Katz, and the tone was set. The Hops would score 11 of their 15 runs on this night with two outs. A three-run third inning made it 9-4. The Hops even the score in the fourth, sending eight batters to the plate. The scoring cap by Luciano's two-run double. Casey Cunningham also had two RBI single in that inning. Both those hits coming off reliever Case Williams, who was stout against the Hops earlier in the series. Spokane's bullpen has been a struggle bus this year, but they pitched well in the first four games this week. But yesterday, the Hops got to all of them. Jimenez departed the starter after 3 1/3 innings, 7 hits, 7 runs allowed. Williams, 4 hits, 2 runs allowed in his inning of 2/3. Tyler Hampu took over in the sixth inning, and he also pitched the seventh. Both innings, he got the first two batters out, but the Hops would rally to score a run in each. Another Luciano RBI double scored Casey Cunningham, who walked. And then in the seventh inning, De La Cruz, a two-out double. Slade Caldwell with a triple to the right center field gap. And the final blow, or the decisive blow, was De La Cruz's third hit of the night. All of them extra base hits, two doubles, and his three-run homer on Dylan Crooks in the eighth inning gave the Hops a 14-11 lead. They padded it with Chris Katz's solo shot in the ninth inning, his fifth hit of the night. And then Spokane went on. Of course they did. They made it interesting in the ninth inning off Luke Craig. They got their first three batters aboard. A leadoff walk to Tommy Hoppe. A single by Roldy Brito. And then an RBI base hit by Ethan Hedges. So they brought the tying run to the plate with nobody out in the ninth inning, despite the Hops entering the frame with a four-run lead. Tanner Thatch, their top home run threat at the plate, facing the southpaw Craig. The count went to 3-2, and Craig got him looking at strike three. Brito stole third and scored on a Robert Kalaz ground out as Hedges was retired on a 6-4 fielder's choice. Two outs when Roynier Hernandez walked, so with two outs, runners at first and second in the ninth inning, Alan Espinal at the plate. He had homered and singled and also walked earlier in the game. But Craig got him to bounce out to third base to end a remarkable contest. An eight-run comeback for the Hops in Saturday night's 15-13 win. Most runs, most hits this season for the Hops. Highest combined score. And earlier in the series on Tuesday, it was Spokane that trailed by eight runs in the sixth inning. And they came back to beat the Hops with 10 unanswered, winning 12-10. Two eight-run comebacks in the same series. Now, there's no easy way of looking up this data, but to my knowledge, there has not been another eight-run comeback in the Northwest League in recent years. And we've had two this week, plus a five-hit game in Chris Katz's first pro contest. That has not been done very often. You might have to go all the way back to 2014. The last time, Ryan O'Hearn did it for the Idaho Falls Chunkers. Now, they used to be in the Pioneer League, the rookie advanced level of minor league baseball. There's still a Pioneer League. There's still a team in Idaho Falls. They're no longer affiliated with a major league organization. So it's been an historic series, and we'll see how much drama we get in the finale today. Rio Britton on the mound for the Hops. Yuma Herrera makes his second start of the week for Spokane. When we come back, a look at the starting lineups and the first pitch from Vista Stadium, the Hops and the Spokane Indians on Rip City Radio 620.
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Smoky, hot, and muggy the first few games of this series in Spokane, but it's gorgeous today. A few clouds above, 74 degrees, a nice wind blowing. Right now it says from the north, 1 to 3. That's not accurate. Those flags are definitely starched out towards left field right now as we look out toward the Coors Light caboose.

for a second consecutive day. Hops not eliminated yet, but the magic number is closing in. Let's take a look at the starting lineups. Tonight, it'll be a day off for a couple of first-round draft picks, Slade Caldwell and J.D. Dix. So Jaque Josefa gets the start at center. He'll lead off for the Hops. Carlos Villarhonda hitting in the two spot. That's a pretty good place for him with the numbers he's put up this year. Good contact hitter, good on-base guy with power. He'll be the catcher. Shortstop, Cason Cunningham at his usual three-hole, and Chris Katz will be the cleanup hitter, DHing today in his second pro game after just an incredible start to his pro career yesterday with five hits and six at-bats, a double and a homer. Yasiel Soler at third base will hit fifth. Gerald Neen is in left. He bats sixth in the order. Kenny Castillo will be at first base batting seventh. Adrian Rodriguez, the second baseman, hits eighth. And batting ninth, Obdias De La Cruz with one of his best career games last night. First pitch swung on, fouled back over the top of my head by Josefa. 74 degrees at game time. Josefa, left-handed hitting center fielder, takes a pitch inside and glares back out at Yuma Herrera. That pitch nearly hit him. One ball, no strikes to come. Right-hander Yuma Herrera, Yuhanher is full name, delivers. It's a fly ball to shallow right center field. That's going to get down for a base hit. Wide turnaround first. And Josefa puts on the brakes. Doing a little dance over there at first base next to first base coach Gifton Gappe as he strips off his lower body armor and hands it to the assistant coach, who in turn gives it to a Spokane bat boy to transport it back to the Hops dugout on the first base side. Mark Reed, the manager, in the third base box. Clouds just come across the sun, putting the entire field in shade for a brief moment as the Caucagua, Venezuela native catcher Carlos Villarhonda steps in. He was not a part of the party last night. It was a night off for Villarhonda, but in his stead, 19-year-old backstop Ivan Luciano was massive. Four times on base, three doubles, four runs batted in, and a run scored. Suffice it to say, there's a lot of catching talent in the Diamondbacks pipeline right now. No question about it. One ball, one strike, the count. Gabriel Moreno better be looking in his rear view. Line drive base hit to left field by Villarhonda. Down to second base goes Josefa, and the Hops get right to work with hits from the first two batters of the game. Josefa and Villarhonda with back-to-back singles to lead things off. Solid shot to left by Villarhonda. Bloop to right center by Josefa. And that brings up Cunningham. He's been hot. Seven-game hit streak, 8 for 28 at the plate during that run. Swings to the first pitch. Slow hopper up the first baseline. It's foul. Tanner Thatch at first base again for Spokane. He's played that position all six games this series. Rolly Brito moves in from center field to second base today. He's been fun to watch. Just 19 years old as well. Kelvin Hidalgo, the shortstop. Ethan Hedges, the third baseman. Left fielder's Jacob Hinderleiter. Robert Collaz in center. Lorenzo Carrier in right. Pitch outside for a ball to Cunningham. And it's a 1-1 count to the Hops shortstop. Juan Castillo back behind the plate. He started the first two games of the series and threw out four opposing base stealers. He calls time. And they'll reset the pitch clock to 18 seconds. Herrera making his second start of the week, fifth-year pro, acquired in a July 2024 trade with the Milwaukee Brewers. And that pitch fouled away by Cunningham off to the left. One ball, two strikes. 53rd game for Cason Cunningham in the Northwest League. And after leading the Cal League in batting at 381, he's been more challenged here, certainly, but he's certainly proved to be up to the challenge, not putting up the astronomical batting average he did in the Cal League, where he had 381, the top marks in all of minor league baseball. But he has

0: Played a solid shortstop. Been a decent on-base guy. Pretty good walk-strikeout ratio. He's in the top 10 in the league. Foul back to the left by Cunningham. Two balls, two strikes. The former Texas Gatorade Player of the Year, just 20 years old. Number two prospect in the Diamondback system. Or he was. He's now number three. Behind Demetrio Crisantes and the recently drafted catcher Ryder Helfrich. Actually, for a brief moment of time, he was up in the number one spot. Those lists from MLB Pipeline fluctuate throughout the year. 1-2 pitch from Herrera, bloop to left field. That's foul ground and carries into the seats. Grandstand seating at the end of the bowl down the left field line here at historic Avista Stadium. An industrial area adjacent to the Spokane Fair and Exposition Center. Dishman Hills in the background, Coeur d'Alene Mountains off to the east on the other side of the Idaho border. Fastball down and in, and it's a full count to Casey Cunningham. Eighth pitch of the at-bat coming up. Two on, nobody out. Hops coming off a 15-run explosion last night, winning 15-13. Two games this week in which both teams scored double-digit runs. And a breaking ball misses inside. Cunningham flings the bat with alacrity, and the bases are loaded with nobody out. That is walk number six in the series for Casey Cunningham. He has scored six runs. His only two RBIs coming on that fourth inning single last night. The Hops five-run frame in which they tied the game at nine. So Vera Honda moves down to second base. Yosefa to third. And Chris Katz at the plate. Now, it's not been too many times in my broadcasting career I've been able to say this. But the Hops designated hitter steps in, batting .833 on the season. Went 5-for-6 last night. A double, a homer. And that was his professional debut. One RBI, three runs scored. Big swing and a miss from the Raleigh native out of Mercer University. One season there after Ford Wake Forest. Historic season for Mercer. They were third in the nation in homers as a team, 130, and Cats had 23 of those. They won the SoCon regular season title. And look at this, a bloop to center field. It's going to get down for a base hit. Unfortunately, because of the nature of the hit, the Hops will only score one, but Chris Katz came in hitting .833, and he's just raised his batting average. He's now 6-for-7, and it's a 1-0 Hops lead. Incredible. Everything going his way. And that's four straight hops to reach base here in the top of the first inning. Cunningham moves down to second. Vera Honda to third now as Yosefa crosses the plate with the first run of the game. Here's Yasiel Soler with a loud home run two nights ago. Just one hit in five at-bats last night. You know, you're having a good night when your nine-hole hitter gets to the plate five times. Obvious De La Cruz. Herrera's pitch is a strike. Soler, .242 hitter, dozen homers, 61 RBIs. Leads the team in home runs, ribbies, hits, and extra base hits. His slugging and OPS leads qualified batters on the Hops roster. Strike called, 0-2. Fourth-year pro at Santo Domingo Central, signed in January of 2023, just 20 years old, 5'11", 230 pounds. Time called by Soler as he adjusts the shin guard on his front leg, the left leg. Wearing number 10 on the back of his navy blue jersey. Traditional uniforms again for the Hops and the Indians. Indians in white and red, Hops in navy blue, light blue. Hard ground ball through the hole, left side, base hit. Vera Honda scores. Stop sign at third base for Cunningham. Everybody moves up another station. RBI number 62 for Soler, and the Hops are on the verge of a massive first inning. Two runs across, bases loaded, nobody out, five straight of reach. Back-to-back singles for runs for Chris Katz and Yasiel Soler. 2-0 Hillsboro. My partner in crime, Mike Boyle, the voice of the Indians since 2011. doing his broadcast out in right field tonight. He does that about once a series. Good day for it today. Fastball misses inside to Yerald Neen, playing in his 61st game with the Hops. Came back to Hillsborough after 44 games at Low A Visalia. He started the season with the Hops at 235 in 57 games. He was third on the team in games played when he was, I hate to say demoted, but he was reassigned to Low A. It's not really a performance issue. It's more a fact of playing time. He was playing middle infield, was just transitioning to outfield for a week, week and a half, when the Hops added Casey Cunningham and J.D. Dix to the roster. That would be their everyday middle infield going forward. Me, not really a corner guy. So he started to get him some experience in the outfield. He went back to Low A to get some further seasoning and hit pretty well down at Visalia at 276 there. Now back in a Hops uniform. Swing and a miss. One ball, one strike. Neen inked for $900,000 back in 2022 out of the Dominican. And he's still just a youngster, 20 years old. 1-1 pitch from Herrera. Hit in the air. Center field. Calaz moving up to make the catch. Pretty good arm. Cunningham's going to charge home, though. And he scores on the sacrifice fly to make it 3-0 Hillsborough. RBI 33 on the season. 20th with the Hops for Yerald Neen. And that's the first out here in the first inning. Other runners hold, so Katz at second base, Soler at first. And Kenny Castillo, the seventh man to come to the plate, steps in. Kenny hitting 258. Half dozen home runs, 48 RBIs. 3-for-13 this week with a double. And he drives that one to left. Back on it is Hinderleiter. It's over his head and gone. Kenny Castillo, 3-run home run. Kenny, see you on the other side. And the Hops have a 6-0 lead. You know it, baby. I told you, it carries well to left off the bat. I didn't think that was getting out of here. I thought that would barely get to the warning track. But it kept on going. And that's home run number 7 for Kenny Castillo. Don't even begin to think that the Hops are putting this game away in the first inning after what we've seen this week. Not a chance. Not a chance. Adrian Rodriguez at the plate now. What an offensive week. Best offensive series of the season for Hillsborough. Rodriguez takes a 1-0 pitch at the belt, a fastball for a strike. This is his first start in this series. He's come in as a pinch runner defensive replacement. Pitch down low and outside. 2 balls and a strike. Out of the International Baseball Academy in Puerto Rico. 8th-round draft pick, now in pro year number 5. Right-handed hitting middle infielder playing second base today. Herrera with the pitch, a grounder up the middle. That's going to be a tough play on the shortstop side of the bag from Brito, and he skips the throw past Thatch. It'll be a base hit and an error as Rodriguez heads down to second base. And Obdias de la Cruz will be the 9th Hop to come to the plate in this inning. This is the Hops' 4th inning in this series, scoring 5 or more runs. They've got 6 right now with a runner at second base and 1 out. Now that's a tough play for Brito. The second baseman going way to the shortstop side to field that grounder up the middle. That base hit written all over it. Valiant effort, but his throw to first base didn't really hop off the turf. It stayed low and got past Thatch. Now here's De La Cruz. He takes the first pitch for a strike. Obdias De La Cruz hit 252 with 11 home runs in 86 games at Visalia. Still getting his feet wet at High A. He hits a ground ball to the left side. Backhanded deep in the hole. It's short by Hidalgo. His throw to first is in time to get it. Second out of the inning. And Jackie Josefa will step up for the second time. De La Cruz 0 for his first 11 before exploding last night. 3 for 4, 2 doubles. The game-winning 3-run home run of the 8th inning off Dylan Crooks. He drove in 4 runs and scored 4 runs. The 4 runs scored, matching a career high. His career high RBI total is 7. Did that back in 2023 in the Arizona complex. Ball one to Josefa. He got the rally started with a bloop single to right center to start the game. Pop-up foul back and over my head out of the stadium. 1-1. Three of the first 5 games of this series have lasted in excess of 3 hours. And we may be on our way to another one today. Fly ball left field should end the inning. Circling behind it, Hinderleiter moving toward the line, drifting back a bit as the wind picks it up. But he makes the catch. So, in the first inning, 10 hops get to the plate. 6 of them score on 6 base hits, 1 Indians error, and a runner left at second base. Tribe coming up in the bottom of the first when we come back. 6-0 Hillsborough on the Hops Broadcast Network.
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0: Well, yesterday was the Hops that were in comeback mode early on. Today will be the Spokane Indians in an early 6-0 hole after the Hops sent 10 to the plate in the first half of the inning. Roldy Brito leading things off, takes a pitch down low and inside from Hops left-hander Rio Britton. Brito starting at second base for the Indians today. He'd been in the outfield the last 2 days. Didn't play the first 3 games of the series while dealing with a back issue. Swing and a foul ball off the plate. 1-1. Another guy dealing with an injury right now. Wilder Dolly's kind of a mysterious injury earlier in the series as he extended to his right to catch a Kasem Cunningham line drive and came off the field at the end of the first inning. Pitch outside, ball 2-2-1. Dolly's playing the first 2 games of the series and started at shortstop on Thursday when he hurt himself in the first inning. And came out defensively in the second. This is his first game back. He's DHing today. And then Ethan Hedges, the third baseman, will hit third. 3-1 pitch to Roldy Brito. Bounce foul at the third baseline. Brito coming off a big 2025 season. And he has continued to impress in the Rockies system. He shot up to number two in their prospect rankings. Great speed, just 19 years old. And a breaking ball up and in. Ball four. Leadoff walk from Rio Britton. Brito, one of those really dynamic, high-energy players. Plays with spark, with emotion. And a real impact guy when he gets on the bases. And Britton has had his troubles holding base runners this year. Closing teams have stolen 24 bases in 30 attempts. So the good news is he's got a couple of pickoffs and six guys have been caught, but that's a lot of attempted steals on a left-handed pitcher. Fastball in there for a strike to Dolly's 0-1. So Willer Dolly's, prior to the injury, went 1-for-4 with a walk Tuesday and was 3-for-4 with a walk in Wednesday's game. Another fast-rising prospect in the Rockies system. Brito signed for more of a splash, although Brito not is really a big budget signing, $420,000 in 2024. Dolly's is an infielder, and he inked for $70,000 out of Monacay in Venezuela. Bunt attempt did he offer? Looks like he was able to pull the bunt back there, and it's a two-ball, one-strike count. Dolly's hitting .276. With a home run and a couple of RBIs since joining the Indians. This is his 10th game in the Northwest League. 302 overall this year. 2-1 pitch. Waved that and missed. 91 mile per hour. Rio Britton fastball. Dolly's with 74 runs batted in. 16 home runs. So good pop for a middle infielder. And he's pretty well put together. 6 feet tall. 170 pounds on the roster. You never know how dated those heights and weights are. Sometimes they can linger from when the player was signed as a 16-year-old. Swing and a miss. Slider hits Dolly's for the first out of the inning. So Brito sizing up the left-hander Rio Britton. Didn't attempt to steal on those five pitches. Let's see if he's off and moving with Ethan Hedges at the plate. Hedges had been quiet this week up until last night's game. He had a couple of hits and an RBI fielder's choice. Drove in two. Strike call to the former USC Trojan. 77th pick in last year's draft out of Southern Cal. The impressive defensive third baseman. He's hit 14 home runs and leads the Indians with 66 runs batted in. That puts him in the top 10 in the Northwest League this year. Swing and a miss, the 0-1 pitch from Britton. And Rio jumps ahead. Britton wearing number 21, making his 21st appearance of the season. He got a win against Eugene last week, and he's had the extra day off after the Tuesday start. Courtesy pickoff throw over to first base. Yeah, I'm watching you, Roldy Brito. In that game against the Emeralds, gave up a couple of home runs, but completed five innings. Six hits, four runs earned, struck out six. Most importantly for Rio Britton, didn't walk a batter. It's been his primary bugaboo this year. Ground ball foul at the first baseline, still no balls, two strikes. Britton, 47 walks in 86 and a third innings this season. 85 hits allowed, 107 strikeouts. He's top five in the league in that category. 15th round draft pick out of North Carolina State University has an ERA of 4.38. Been with the Hops since opening day this year. 0-2 pitch and swing and a miss. Down goes Hedges. Back-to-back strikeouts. Another slider. Both strikeouts coming on the slide piece. Two down. Tanner Thatch, the cleanup hitter, steps in. We talked about the historic nature of Chris Katz's debut last night. A five-hit game in your first game as a pro is a rare, rare thing indeed. First pitch popped in the air, foul, out of play to the left, 0-1. And the best I can tell, these are difficult things to search, but we know Ryan O'Hearn debuted at Idaho Falls with a 5-for-5 game back in June of 2014 in the Pioneer League and hit a home run in his first at bat. Right, Brito Fink's going. Tapper back to the mound. Up the ladder to pull it down. Britton flips over to first base. Fine athletic defensive play for the Sacramento area native. And after the leadoff walk, he retires three straight to end the Spokane Indians' first inning. We go to the second. Hop six. The Indians nothing on the Hops Broadcast Network.
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0: 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Inning number two, the Hops sent 10 to the plate, scored six in the first. Carlos Villalonda not happy with the first pitch strike call from home plate umpire Nick Saxton. It was a breaking ball, 84-mile-per-hour slider from Yuma Herrera, 0-1. Villalonda singled and scored in the first inning. Sharp shot to left field. He is 7-for-13 in the series. Two doubles, two RBIs, three runs scored. And a three-hit game with a double on Wednesday. Jerks that one deep at foul. Back of the grandstands in the last section. Hopped over the Maury Wills memorial sign on the Rim of Honor. Maury, right next to Tommy Lasorda. Yeah, a lot of Dodger greats came through here when this was a Triple-A ballpark for many years. 1-2 pitch, chopped off the plate, foul. Now, when I first started becoming aware of sports and following it as a child, the Yankees went to three consecutive World Series. Fastball grounded toward third base. Gloved there by the ever-reliable Ethan Hedges. And he throws accurately to Thatch at first base for the out. The first World Series I have any memory of, and there's just vague memories of watching and, you know, noting some of the key players. That was the 76 series between the Reds and the Yankees, won by the Big Red Machine. They won back-to-back World Series in 75 and 76. One of the best pro baseball teams ever assembled, frankly, under manager Sparky Anderson. Strike call to Kasen Cunningham, 0-1. And Johnny Bench, Pete Rose, Joe Morgan, Joe Foster, Davey Concepcion, Ken Griffey. Was Tom Seaver with them in 76, or was he still a Met? I think he might have joined them the next year. But it wasn't about pitching. That team had pretty average pitching, in fact. It was just an offensive juggernaut, the Big Red Machine. Strike three call. Down goes Cunningham. Three pitchers, and he's dispatched. And there's two outs for the Hops in the second. Then in 77, the Yankees were back in the World Series. And that was the year Reggie Jackson joined the ball club. He'd become a star with the Oakland A's. Drafted out of Arizona State University. Major free agent signing. He was briefly with the Baltimore Orioles. I have no memory of that. Pitch inside to Chris Katz, ball one. I certainly remember watching Reggie hit three home runs against the LA Dodgers in consecutive at-bats. Weren't they consecutive pitches as well? Weren't they all first pitch home runs? I forgot if that's the case. I think it is. Swing and a miss. One and one the count. I should probably be focused on Chris Katz. He is 6-for-7 to start his pro career. And the pitch outside for a ball. 2-1. Katz, as good a pro debut as you will ever see last night. 5-for-6. Doubled in his first at bat. That set up a Hops run in the first inning. And then three straight singles. He scored a run in the fourth. And all three innings in which he had a hit, the Hops scored runs. Pitch inside hits him. Now that's one way to keep him from getting a hit. Hit him first. Seven, make it 8 plate appearances now for Chris Katz, and he's on base for the 7th time. The lone out. Now, I guess you got to give Dylan Crooks some credit. Crooks came on with the bases loaded and 2 outs of the 7th inning and struck out Katz. But then a leadoff walk to Yvonne Luciano in the 8th. 2 outs later, Wallace Clark singled, and Andres De La Cruz hit the decisive 3-run home run that gave the Hops the lead for good. Another pitch inside, and it drills Yasiel Soler up high, and he's down. Soler runs out of the box on his knees on the grass. Juan Castillo, the catcher, comes over to check on him. I think he's okay. He's now up on his feet, stripping everything off. Cat Wade races out of the Hops dugout. Mark Reed down the line to check out Soler. And he's pointing at his chin. I don't know if that might have deflected off his shoulder and hit him in the face. He's also looking at his right hand and shaking that. That was a scary pitch. He had no time to get out of the way of it. And right now, on his 2 feet, bent over, hands on knees, Cat Wade and Mark Reed still examining the Hops third baseman. Yeah, that must have caught him in the chin or the jaw somewhere along the way. Wade is pointing out to left field. I think she's doing an eye test. Now he's following the index finger of the Hops trainer. She pointed out to the scoreboard and asked him to recite some of the things he sees out there. Now trying to follow her finger. The good news is I don't think it hit him flush in the face. Now I sadly did not get our replay monitor on in time to see the replay of that pitch. And they're not going to show it again, but he's on his way to first base, I think. Let's see here. Yep, he'll stay in the game. He put his batting helmet back on. Wade still accompanying him as he walks off the line. Now she peels back to the Hops dugout. Yuma Herrera taking advantage of the pause to throw a couple of warm-up tosses. He'd retired the first two batters this inning after the first 5 Hops reached base in the first inning, and 7 of the first 8 Hops batters got aboard. The lone out was a sacrifice fly by Harold Neen. Nobody throwing behind Yuma Herrera, and if he has some struggles today, he's probably going to have to take some punishment because these teams have stretched their bullpens this week. The Hops actually added a new arm that we may see today. Augie Mojica, who is at Low A Visalia, a free agent signing out of a 2-year school, San Jacinto. He had pitched briefly in the Pioneer League. There's another Pioneer League reference. Boise Hawks, formerly in the Northwest League, now in the Pioneer League, unaffiliated. Made one appearance there before signing with the Diamondbacks. Yarrell Neen at the plate now. And the first two pitches miss to him. Back-to-back hit batters by Yuma Herrera after 2 outs were recorded. Could this be yet another 2-out Hops rally? Well, this won't do it. It's a pop-up. Left side of the infield. Shortstop Kelvin Hidalgo calling for it and makes the catch on the outfield grass to end the inning. Hops leave 2 in the second. They lead 6-0. on the Hops Broadcast Network.
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0: Well, Yasiel Solaire took his base after getting hit in the face by a pitch in the top half of the second inning, but he will depart the game now. Wallace Clark takes over at third base for Solaire. The Hops leading 6-0 in the bottom of inning number two. So Wallace Clark, your new third baseman. Robert Collage steps to the plate for Spokane. If there's a hotter hitter on this field than Chris Katz, it's standing here right now. Robert Collage has hit in 7 straight games. All 5 games this week. And belts it to left field. A 1-1 pitch flying out of here in about half a second. Oh, my goodness. Robert Collage hits his 4th home run of the series. His 5th home run in an 8-game hit streak. That's more than half of his home runs on the season. And the Indians get one back. It's now the Hop 6, Spokane 1. And I'm not kidding, folks. Everything his bat has touched has been absolutely crushed this week. So Collage with a loud home run to left. And that brings up Lorenzo Carrier, the right fielder. Carrier made his pro debut in game 2 of the series. Had a hit, a double in 4 at bats. 16th round draft pick out of Pittsburgh. 1-0 pitch in there for a strike. And then Friday night went 2-for-4 with a run scored and 3 RBIs. So he had his first pro runs batted in. So he's off to a 375 start. Ball 2. 2 balls and a strike. Carrier, first team All-ACC for the Panthers this past season. It's that one hard out to right field, but that will fly into the mid of Obdias De La Cruz, a sinking liner. 2 hard hit balls, 1 for a homer, 1 for an out. And Jacob Hinderlein to the left fielder steps in. All right, thirsty? Grab an ice cold Portland cider at Concessions, the official cider of the Hillsboro Hops. 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Real Breton with that high leg kick. Big breaking ball cut on and missed by the Kaneohe, Hawaii native Jacob Hinderleiter. Well, my wife Julia was sending me some pictures of the devastation on the Big Island. We were just, literally, just there before the hurricane hit. Breaking ball outside for a ball, 1-1. A lot of the damage coming at the south end of the island, where a lot of people go to see the Volcanoes Monument. Line drive, base hit left field, hit hard by Hinderleiter. So Spokane jumping all over Britain to start the second inning. 3 hard hit balls. That had about a lot of topspin on it. 1-on-1 out for the catcher, Juan Castillo. Hinderleiter hails from Kaneohe in Hawaii. We spent our summer vacation week on the Big Island. My first time there, second time to the islands. I'd gone there back in, let's see, that would have been 2017. And spent time on Oahu and Kauai, 11 days. Kind of a half work, half play vacation. Breaking ball, a little bit up, 1 ball, 1 strike. But yeah, we went toward the end of our trip. Earlier this month, we went down to the Kilauea volcano. I was hoping we'd get to see lava. It was predicted before we left on the vacation. It was forecast that there would be an eruption during our stay, but it got postponed, sadly. We missed it. It happened a couple of days after we left. But then around the same time, big storm hits, and I believe they're actually calling them hurricanes now. Used to be that cyclonic storms in the Pacific were not labeled hurricanes. Don't know why. I mean, we lived through one of those in Astoria. Swing and a miss. One ball, two strikes. What was that, 2007? Well, we got battered on the North Coast. And that was a hurricane. 2-2 pitch. Wave and a miss. Got him. So Castillo's retired. Two outs of the inning. Robert Kalas opened things with a homer. Jacob Hinderleiter with a one-out single. He's at first. And now the number nine hitting shortstop, Kelvin Hidalgo, steps in. But after our trip to the Volcano Monument, we ate at a restaurant that bills itself as the southernmost restaurant in the United States. Yeah, look at the map. Hawaii is south of anything on the mainland. And had a nice meal there. And I guess they got messed up by the hurricane. Check swing. Got a piece. Fouled into the glove of Miro Honda, 0-1. A lot of flooding down there. And they've been dealing with a natural disaster of their own here in Spokane recently with the wildfires. Swing and a miss at a breaking ball, 0-2. A lot of that has subsided now, and we don't see really any evidence of smoke in the air for a second consecutive day. The wind has helped that. Right now that wind blowing pretty hard out toward left field. We've already seen two balls leave the yard in that direction. And I don't think we've seen the last of them. 0-2 pitch from Rio Britton is high. Ball one. It was Kelvin Hidalgo's home run that capped Spokane's comeback from an 8-run deficit Tuesday night. A 2-run shot in the 8th inning. Off Rocco Reed. That went to the right field here. That inviting close right field porch with the short fence. He's got a dozen home runs this year. 47 runs batted in for the Santiago Dominican native. 1-2 pitch from Britton, just a bit inside. 105th game for Kelvin Hidalgo. That leads the league. Ethan Hedges playing in his 104th game today. He's number two. Slade Caldwell was number three. He's out of action today. 2-2 pitch. Swung on and fouled to the plate. Hidalgo 3 for 15 this week. The one home run, 3 RBIs. Couple runs scored. A home run was his only hit Tuesday night. He was batting over 400 in August coming into the series. Fly ball, hit deep but foul on the right field side. Back toward the other rim of honor. Dwight Aiden and Len McCormick. Two of the names emblazoned on the back of the stands on the right field side. Levi McCormick by mistake. Can you tell I don't know who that is? Breaking ball, down and in. Ball three. But certainly know the names of a lot of the Dodger stars that came through here. Those L.A. Dodgers teams, back-to-back World Series appearances in 77 and 78, falling to the Yankees each year. But then a couple of years later, they would win it with a lot of the same personnel. With a notable addition or two. Fernando Valenzuela, anyone? 3-2 pitch, fouled back as the runner Hinderleiter was in motion. Ninth pitch coming up to Kelvin Hidalgo. How many of those Dodgers can you name, old farts? Well, of course, Steve Garvey at first base. Davey Lopes at second. Bill Russell, the shortstop. Ron Say, Tacoma native Ron Say. At third base, the Penguin. Steve Yeager behind the plate. There goes Hinderleiter. Swing and a miss. Down goes Hidalgo. Back-to-back strikeouts for Rio Britton to end the second. He's got four Ks. One walk, two hits, a homer allowed. That home run from Robert Kalas puts the Indians aboard this inning. At the end of two, it's 6-1 Hillsboro on the Hops Broadcast Network.
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0: Top of the third inning, Hop 6, Spokane Indians 1. Two games in progress in the Northwest League at this hour. No score in Eugene. Vancouver and the Emeralds squaring off in the finale of their series. Hops rooting for the M's in that one, trying to keep their hat in the ring for a playoff berth. Kenny Castillo at the plate. Facing right-hander Yuma Herrera, fouls off a 1-0 pitch. Kenny sent the first pitch he saw over the left field fence for a three-run home run, capping the Hops' six-run first, and that's hit to deep left. That's on its way. This one is gone. Back-to-back homers for Kenny Castillo. This time a solo shot, his eighth, and it's a 7-1 Hillsborough lead. Kenny Castillo flapping his arms like a bird as he goes around first base. Now gets a hand slap from manager Mark Green. Gives the sign of the cross as he steps across home plate. Third home run of the game. Again, all of them have gone out to left field. That's where the wind's blowing. Earlier in the series, most of the home run action was going the other way. Got a couple hit out to center field. That's where Obdias De La Cruz's home run went last night. Yasiel Soler crushed one out to center two nights ago. This is a hitter-friendly ballpark here. It always has been. Or at least since the Hops have been around, it has been. We've seen some high-scoring games here over the years. Adrian Rodriguez fouls a pitch back and out of play. One ball, one strike. Well, I remember a game here in the early days. There had been a big dust storm that blew through here that delayed the start of the game, and the wind was still howling. Deep drive down the right field line by Rodriguez, and that one dies in the wind and gets knocked down into about the third row of the seats behind the Hops bullpen. That one hit into the teeth of the breeze. I think there were like six or eight home runs that night once play resumed, with the wind still howling out to left. And I mentioned earlier in the series some of the tape measure blasts we've seen here from Hops players. Pitch up and into Rodriguez. He crouches out of the way of ball two. 2-2. Well, Tommy Troy and Ivan Melendez with 460-plus foot home runs here. Two of the longer ones hit in this place. Broken back grounder foul. Bat nearly sliced in half. A lot of broken bats in this series. Rodriguez picks up the missing piece and tries to fit it back on the handle like a jigsaw puzzle. Carlos Birahonda out to offer him a new stick, and Adrian says, "Nope, I know the one I want. It's over there. You go get it, Gerald Neen." And Neen fetches the lumber, hands it to Jacque Josefa. And now Rodriguez will prepare it for battle. Later tonight, Everett and Tri-City wrap up their six-game set at Giesa Stadium. Tri-City, the Hops' next opponent. Six-game homestand beginning Tuesday. Remember, there's a drone show coming up Thursday night. There's going to be a big crowd for that, so get your ticket order in now. One fireworks show remaining in the final three-game series against Eugene. Vancouver back atop the second-half standings now. One half game up on the Emeralds, 30-23. Hops hit at 23-30. Swing and a miss. Must be the bat, Adrian Rodriguez. Should have taken the one that Carlos was going to give you. One away. Obdias De La Cruz to the plate. Hops seven games out of playoff contention with 12 games left in the season after today. So, yeah, the outlook pretty bleak. But if they keep hitting like this, who knows? Strike call to Obdias De La Cruz in the outside corner. As far as the teams in the hunt, the Everett Aqua Sox three back of Vancouver. Spokane is four and a half back. The wind's now shifting in my direction. Blown into the press box. Almost blew the paper right out of my hand. Tri-City is six games back in fifth place. One game ahead of the Hops. As De La Cruz fouls one into the seats. No balls, two strikes. Make it one ball, two strikes to the Hillsborough right fielder. Kenny Castillo homer to start the inning. He's got a pair of long balls, four RBIs. Hops with a 7-1 lead. Six of those runs coming in the first. Top of inning three, one out. 2-2 pitch from Yuma Herrera bounces out in front of the opposite batter's box. And Juan Castillo's like, where'd that baseball go? Looking left, looking right, looking down. Was right underneath his dupa. Home plate umpire shot. Nick Saxton pointing it out. Now the ball back in Herrera's hands. 3-2 pitch. Popped up. Shallow center. In comes Calaz. Out goes Brito. Brito, the second baseman, makes the over-the-shoulder catch. And he went to slap gloves with Calaz and nearly elbowed him in the face. That was awkward. Brito barking back over his right shoulder right now. And he's just a bundle of activity. Two guys that, when they're out there, it's kind of hard to keep your eyes off them. And right now, the other one's at the plate. Hillsborough's Shaki Osefa. He swings and misses at the first pitch. He lit the fuse on the first inning rally with a leadoff bloop single. Scoring on Chris Katz's bases loaded RBI, bloop single to center. And Chris Katz picking up the thread from yesterday. He's been on base twice. A base hit in the first, hit by a pitch in the second. Grounder pulled to the right side, two hopper to Brito. He casually snares it and makes the short toss to batch at first base to retire the side. Three straight retired by Herrera after the leadoff Kenny Castillo home run. To the bottom of the third, 7-1 Hillsborough on the Hops Broadcast Network.
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Leadoff batter Roldy Brito at the plate. Bottom of the third inning, facing left-hander Rio Britton. Hufs adding to their lead, 7-1. And the first pitch bounces inside, nearly hit the foot of the Bonao Dominican native. Britton from Ione, California. That's near Sacramento. He went to high school at Capital Christian in Sacto. And then to the University of Oregon. 1-0 pitch to Brito. Get in the air, right field toward the gap, and gliding over easily to make the catch. Here's Jackie Osefa for the first out of the inning. A couple of young guys that play with flair, Roldy Brito and Jackie Osefa. Fun to watch their progress toward Major League Baseball. I think both have a very good chance to get there. Brito a little ahead of the curve at a young 19. Josefa, 22 years old, out of Curacao. One out for Wilder Dolis, the DH. Fastball, strike call. Another young guy. Recently joined the Northwest League. He turned 20 just a few weeks ago on July 30th. 6-foot, 170-pound switch hitting infielder. DHing today. Pitch high for a ball, 1-1. Now, Britton, who has had his command issues at times this year, didn't walk a man at his last start. A win over Eugene a week ago Tuesday. Curveball in there for a strike, 1-2. He walked the leadoff batter, Brito, today, but then struck out the next two, retired the side. Brito never advanced. That's the only base on ball so far. Just three Spokane base runners to this point. 1-2 pitch to Dolis. Smoked out to right field, but again, another hard hit ball that stays in the air and ends up in obvious Dela Cruz's glove. Two outs. Ethan Hedges, the batter. He struck out on a Britton slider in the first. Britton has fanned four. Two hits, one walk, one run allowed on the Robert Kalas solo home run leading off the second.

0: One pitch, waved at and missed by Hedges. No balls, two strikes. Had a bit of a delay there as the ball got loose out of the field from the Spokane bullpen. Brendan has pitched primarily in a starting role this year, something he was angling for in college and the reason why he transferred from Oregon to NC State. Breaking ball high and outside, 1-2. Been with the Ducks, parted amicably. He left for Raleigh because he wanted a chance to start. And he got that opportunity. He was their opening day starter. Breaking ball, waved at and missed again by Hedges. So Britton sets him down on a slider for the second time, his fifth strikeout. Britton started one game for NC State, got sick, and then lost his starter's role and ended up pitching out of the pen again before he was drafted in the 15th round by the Diamondbacks. Three up, three down for Spokane in the third. We've completed three. 7-1 Hillsboro on the Hops Broadcast Network.
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Now the left-hand Roston Emeter takes over on the mound for the Spokane Indians. Three innings for Yuma Herrera this afternoon, and the Hops got to him for six hits, a walk, two hit batters, and seven earned runs. Six of those coming in the first inning when they sent 10 to the plate. Carlos Villarhonda, the first man up. And he jerks one deep down the left field line, hooking foul, just shy of home run depth. Quickly, no balls, two strikes to the Hillsborough catcher. He singled and scored in the first, grounded out to third base in the second inning. Just 20 years old and has been very impressive. 0-2 pitch, hit hard back up the middle. Might have been touched by Emeter. Ends up in the glove of the second baseman, Brito, behind the bag. He fires over to Thatch in time for the out. Not sure if that hit the pitcher. We'll call it a 4-3 put out. And there's one out for the Hops in the fourth. Yep. Talented Hops team this year. We'll see a lot of these guys again next season. If the core group returns for any length of time, I think this team's got a really good shot of breaking that playoff drought. They've yet to reach the postseason as a full season affiliate of the Diamondbacks, which they've been since 2021. 0-1 breaking ball, high to Cunningham, ball and a strike. Austin Emeter, a southpaw, fourth year out of Tennessee Tech. He was a 16th round draft pick in the 2023 draft. Debuted at the complex that year. Breaking ball outside for a ball, 2-1. When we say the complex or the complex league, the rookie level of minor league baseball now for American-born players and drafted players, players out of Puerto Rico, often. Grounder pulled to the right side, sliding stop quickly to his feet. Brito throws to first for the out. Slickly turned by the 19-year-old utility man. Like I said,

0: He's a guy you'll pay to watch play baseball. He does it in an entertaining, energetic way. But the complex, so the first-year draftees, and definitely the guys drafted out of high schools, start their pro careers playing in the spring training complexes of their respective ball clubs. And for the Arizona Diamondbacks, that's Scottsdale, Salt River Fields. 1-0 pitch to Chris Katz in there for a strike. All right, Rickard, stop talking. Chris Katz is at the plate. This should be a breaking news bulletin at this point. 5-for-6 last night, on base twice in his first two trips to the plate today. There's a strike outside, 1-2. I don't know how many people in Raleigh or Macon, Georgia are listening to our radio broadcast, but he is doing you proud, folks. Swing and a foul straight back. Cats went to Heritage High. Wake Forest for 4 years, one season at Mercer this year. Somehow the Bears did not make the NCAA tournament field. That still rankles many down there. Breaking ball outside, two balls, two strikes. 44 wins in the regular season. And Cats had a monster year. 386, 23 home runs. The 2-2. Hit deep to left on the run. Reaching out for the catch is Hinderleiter just shy of the track. The first out in the field off Chris Katz's bat, and that was clobbered. Three up, three down for the Hops against Austin Emeter in the fourth inning. It's still Hillsborough 7, Spokane 1 on the Hops Broadcast Network.
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0: 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Matt Rickard here at Avista Stadium. Glad you could be with us on this Sunday afternoon. 30th meeting of the year between the Hops and the Spokane Indians. A win today. And the Hops would win the season series against Spokane. They've taken 15 out of 29. Tanner Thatch at the plate, leading off against left-hander Rio Britton. He bounced back to the mound to end the first inning. Britton's 1-0 pitch, high and inside, ball two. Now, as far as head-to-head tiebreakers are concerned, again, the Hops are really just hanging on by the very edge of their fingernails as far as the playoff position is gone. That ball is crushed but very foul and deep out of here to right field. Thatch getting around on an 0-2 Rio Britton offering. But remember now, the Indians came to Hillsborough back at the end of June, beginning of July, and swept a six-game series there. So head-to-head tiebreaker in the second half is what determines a tie at the end of the season to see who the second half champion is. And Spokane would get that edge over the Hunts. Foul ground ball at the first baseline by Thatch. Evens the count at 2-2. Robert Kalaz next. And then Lorenzo Carrier. Chris Katz batting fourth for the Hops today. Kalaz in the five hole. Katz has now, let's see here, 6 plate appearances yesterday, 3 today. He's been on base 7 times with 6 hits. Kalaz with him step for step. Pitch in on the hands, popped up, shallow left. Out goes the third baseman, Clark. And he's tracking it all the way. He makes the catch. 6 in a row retired by Rio Britton. And here's that man again, Robert Kalaz. I'd be very careful about throwing anything near the plate to this guy at this point. Yesterday, Kalaz went 3-for-4. He also walked twice. So 6 plate appearances, 5 times on base, matching Chris Katz. 2 homers and a single yesterday, and then he homered in his first at-bat today. And a pitch on the inside corner is taken for a strike. Those 2 bases on balls, and I think Orlando Gonzalez had the right idea yesterday. He wanted nothing to do with this guy. He didn't throw him a strike. Walked him on 4 pitches twice. Strike called 0-2. Well, Rio Britton not taking Yoano's advice. Got a breaking ball in there. Carlos Pirahonda vehemently pointing down to the ground saying, this one better not be above the knees, and it bounces up to home plate, a curveball. The body language was hysterical. Do not, under any circumstances, throw this anywhere near the strike zone, Rio Britton. All right, let's see what they come with now. Looks like a fastball. He is setting up over the plate, and it's not a fastball. It's another curve, and it's high. All right, I'm not going to try and read his fingers anymore. Kalaz up to 9 home runs, 41 RBIs on the season. Just a .225 batting average coming in. But this, make no mistake about it, this guy is the real deal. He is an enticing-looking prospect. Fastball, Steve Wright 3, tied him up. Not expecting that pitch. Robert Kalaz down on a called third strike. And that's the 6th Rio Britton punch-out. 2 down in the Spokane 4th inning. Now Britton, give him credit. Come and get me, big boy. 3 of the 4 pitchers. Oh, 3 of the 5 pitchers in there for strikes. Now Lorenzo Carrier to the plate. Another physically imposing-looking player. Not quite as bulky as Kalaz. Strike called 0-1. Kalaz has got some meat to him, but he can move. Listed at 6'2", 205. Looks like he might be even bigger than that. Ground ball chopped to short. Taken on the second hop by Cunningham. Sets throws, gets him. Another clean inning for Rio Britton. He's set down 8 straight. 3 of them on strikeouts. 4 of them on strikeouts. We go to the 5th inning with the Hops leading Spokane 7-1 on the Hops Broadcast Network.
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0: The new Hawks first baseman, Wallace Clark, will lead off the fifth inning. His first trip to the plate since coming in defensively in the bottom half of the second inning. Yasiel Soler hit by a Yuma Herrera pitch that caught him in the face, stayed in the game, but then departed, did not come out to the field in the bottom half of the inning. Soler had singled in a run and scored in the Hawks' six-run first inning. Didn't look to be anything too serious, but of course that's just speculation from high above the field from my press box location. Big early lead. No reason not to be cautious with the young man, so he's out of the game. Now the switch in and Clark at the plate. Fouled away a 0-1 pitch. Takes that one low, 1-2. Gerald Neen to follow, and then Kenny Castillo. Austin Emener back for his second inning on the mound. He retired the side in the fourth. Two ground outs to short and a deep flyout to the warning track and left off the bat of Chris Katz. Two balls, two strikes to the Tulsa native Wallace Clark. Emener's pitch, a breaking ball down and in. Ball three. Mentioned Emener's out of Tennessee Tech. Macon, Georgia, his hometown. I beg your pardon. He's from East Tennessee State University. And a breaking ball misses outside. Wallace Clark on base with a leadoff walk. At one point, Spokane had somebody from Tennessee Tech, but not Emener. East Tennessee State is alma mater. 16th round draft pick. That came in 2023. Made four appearances at the complex that year, and then up to full season ball to start 2024. Spent the entire season at Fresno, but that entire season ended when he was placed on the injured list on July 3rd. And that cost him almost all of 2025. He made two rehab appearances at the complex that year, but otherwise never came off the injured list last season through just two innings. This year, back at Fresno, 1-0 with a save over the first dozen games at a 1.54 ERA. And then joined the Indians mid-May, making his high A debut at home against Vancouver, getting a win out of the pen. Picked up a save against the Hops on June 5th with four innings. Didn't walk a man that night, three hits, one run. Strike call to Gerald Neen. Two balls and a strike to count to the Hops left fielder. Neen 0 for 1. Drove in a run with a sack fly in the first inning. Emener last faced the Hops July 5th. Swing and a miss. Two balls, two strikes. Worked 2 2/3 innings that night at Hops Ballpark. One hit, no run. Struck out three, walked two. And got a win out of the pen earlier in the series on July 1st. Remember, Spokane swept all six of those games. Pretty solid July after a rough June. And comes in with a 140 whip, opposing batters hitting 223 against him. Neen, a little check swing on a pitch up and in, got a piece to foul it straight back. It's still 2-2. Wallace Clark at first after a leadoff walk. Kenny Castillo waits on deck. He has hit home runs in his first two trips to the plate today. Here's the pitch. High ball three. Neen, a left-handed stick against the southpaw Emener. And the fastball is in there. Strike three called. First strikeout for Emener. One away for the Hops. And here's Kenny. His first multi-home run game. A three-run shot to left in the first inning and a leadoff solo home run in the third. Both of those came off starting pitcher Yuma Herrera, who gave up all seven Hillsboro runs, six in the first inning alone. First pitch to Castillo is outside for a ball. Herrera got touched for 12 hops hits on Tuesday. Check swings, strike called, 1-1. 9 runs, 7 earned. That came over 4 2/3 innings. He struck out 4 and walked 2. The 1-1 to Kenny. Hit in the air. Center field, fairly deep, dripping back. Kalas still drifting at the wall, leaps, it's off the fence. Castillo to second base. He's going to try for 3, and he's going to get there. A stand-up triple for Kenny Castillo. And now you start to pull out the hops record book. 11 total bases in his first 3 at-bats today. 2 homers and a triple. That scores Wallace Clark, and the hops lead 8-1. That just kept going and going and going. And Kalas unable to make the leaping catch at the fence in right center. Fifth run batted into the day for Kenny Castillo, who's having a career game this afternoon. Adrian Rodriguez fouls a pitch straight back. 1 out for the hops in the fifth. Breaking ball, down and in, 1-1. Infield comes in for the Indians with 1 out. Swing and a miss on a pitch, down and in to Rodriguez. 1-2 to the hop second baseman. He got a board on an infield hit to second. A grounder up the middle. Low throw to first from Roldy Brito, and Rodriguez got to second on the error and struck out against Herrera in the third inning. A ball and 2 strikes. Castillo at third base, 1 away. Hops 8. Indians 1. Out hitting the Tribe 7-2 this afternoon. We're in the top of the fifth. Second pitcher of the day, Austin Emmitter, comes to the plate. It's high, 2. I sent out a group text to the other announcers in our league asking about historic comebacks. We've had 2 8-run comebacks this week. Teams trailing by 8 coming back to win. And I'm unaware of any bigger comebacks than that in recent years in the Northwest League. Doug Taylor, the fine voice of the Dust Devils, replied. High fly ball to left. And this will stay in the yard. Hinderleiter the catch. Castillo tags, throw to the plate, and it skips past Juan Castillo. That throw got a little too much air under it from Hinderleiter. Otherwise, it would have been a pretty close play. That's the second sacrifice fly of the afternoon for the hops. Rodriguez drives in his 15th run. And it's now 9-1 Hillsborough. Kenny Castillo, 3-for-3, 2 homers, a triple, 5 RBIs, 3 runs scored. 2 outs now, bases clear for Abdias de la Cruz. Doug says Tri-City came back from 8 down in the 9th. Just 3 short years ago, July 19, 2023. But they didn't win. Love Doug. His last sentence. Did they win that game? No. But is that really important? We got a pitching change. Austin Emmitter departing. New arm coming out of the Spokane pen. 2 outs, none on. Top of the fifth. All hops, 9-1 as we break away on the Hops Broadcast Network.
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0: 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New pitcher, right-hander Ishmael Luciano, and the batter, Bob Diaz de la Cruz, takes a 95-mile-per-hour sinker for a strike. De la Cruz is 0-for-2, a grounder to short, a pop to second. Hops have scored two in the inning off Austin Emener, who departs after an inning and two-thirds. One hit, one strikeout, one walk, and two runs. He gave up the one-out triple to Kenny Castillo after a leadoff walk to Wallace Clark this inning. And a sacrifice fly by Adrian Rodriguez. Hard hit ball down the line. That's a fair ball headed toward the left field corner. Extra bases again for Andres de la Cruz. He ends up at second base with a stand-up double. The Boo Birds have come out here in Spokane. Ouch. Let's see now. That is four extra base hits for the Hops, all from the bottom third of the order. Kenny Castillo has three of them. I think the boos might have been for the officials. Tom Soteris right now barking at home plate umpire Nick Saxton. He thought that was a foul ball. But instead, it's De La Cruz's third double, fourth extra base hit in his last seven trips to the plate. And Jackie Josefa will swing it with two outs. He's 1-for-3 with a run. Luciano making his second appearance of the week for Spokane. The right-hander's first pitch is outside for a ball. Luciano in his sixth year out of Moca in the Dominican. 12 appearances for Spokane. No record. 13.24 earned run average. Yeah, this bullpen has been a hurting unit. That's inside ball two. He pitched an inning on Wednesday. Gave up a couple of hits and a run. One strikeout. His season record, though, 6-0. Two-hop ground ball to second. Knocked down by Brito. Throws to first and didn't get him. That's why you hustle out of the box, Jackie Josefa. And that great speed put to advantage. That was a close play at first. Should have been the final out of the inning. We'll see how that gets scored. Bounding ball out to deep second base. Should probably be an error. But as yet, it has not been assessed that way. De La Cruz moves down to third base. Runners at the corners now for Carlos Villarreal. Very curious to see where Carlos ends up in the league statistics at the end of the season. He's been on the rise for weeks now in terms of batting average, on-base percentage, OPS, strikeout rate, walk-strikeout ratio, fouled at the plate. No balls, two strikes. Well, for now, looks like that's going to be a hit for Jackie Josefa. We'll see if that stands. Runners at the corners. Two outs. 0-2 pitch to Beto Honda. Wave and a miss. Down he goes. So Isabel, or Luciano gets the final out of the fifth inning. Hops leave runners at the corners, but they score two more. On Kenny Castillo's RBI triple. Adrian Rodriguez sack fly. We've hit the halfway post. 9-1 Hillsborough on the Hops Broadcast Network.
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0: Hops baseball being presented today by Janet King, the dentist at Orenco Station, InVentures, and BBSI. Hops out hitting Spokane 9-2, and they got rolling early. A six-run first inning. The only Spokane run, solo home run off the bat of Robert Collaz in the second inning. Just two hits for the Indians off left-hander Rio Bridget. And the bottom third of the order coming up in the fifth inning, starting with Jacob Hinderleiter. First pitch outside. Hinderleiter playing left field. Juan Castillo, the catcher, to follow, and then shortstop Kelvin Hidalgo. Fastball in there for a strike, 1-1. Yeah, Real Britain, 2020 graduate of Capital Christian in Sacramento. Of course, that was the COVID year that wiped out the baseball season for players all throughout the United States. Ripple effect from that still being felt. Led his team to a Capital Athletic League title his junior year in 2019. His two-time All-Cal academic selection. Swing and a miss and a breaking ball. One ball, two strikes. And he was kind of young for his grade. He skipped a grade because he was an advanced student. Check swing on a pitch in the dirt, skips away from Vera Honda. Two balls, two strikes. But as a sophomore, he earned his way into the starting rotation for a pretty good athletic school. And Capital Christian got to the San Joaquin Section Division IV playoffs that year. Ended up winning the section title. Britton went 3-0 with a 0.53 ERA, just one earned run in 17 innings, 28 strikeouts in that postseason run. But he loses Jacob Hinderleiter here for a six-pitch leadoff walk. Just his second base on balls, first since the leadoff batter of the first inning. Brings up Castillo, who struck out against Britton in the second. Britton raised in Sutter Creek and Jackson. Went to Community Christian School in Pine Grove. Played for the Amador County East Little League youth baseball team. And was coached by his father, Jerry. with some assistance from a former pro pitcher, Phil Lowry, a former second-round Rangers pick in 1995. Juan Castillo fouls one back and out of play. As I mentioned, he went on from there to the University of Oregon for two seasons, pitched out of the pen in 2021 and 2022 for the Ducks. They got through to first and pulls Castillo off the bag as Hinderleiter dives back in. One ball, one strike, the count to Castillo. Breaking ball, bounced up the third baseline, foul. Ball and two strikes. Britton departed Oregon for a chance to start at NC State. Started that season opener in 2023, and then an illness knocked him sideways. He missed a couple of weeks. And by the time he recovered, he'd lost the starting spot. Served into left field. Base hit toward the gap. Hinderleiter charging toward third. The throw gets past Wallace Clark. And Castillo will head down to second base. Indians putting together a scoring threat here in the fifth inning. Runners at second and third. Nobody out. For the number nine hitting shortstop, Kelvin Hidalgo. That could be an error. If not, put one on the board. I'd say that probably should be an error. Meanwhile, Blake Nation out to the mound for a chat with Rio Britton, who's been grooving for the most part today. Two strikeouts in the first and second innings. Retired the side in order in the third and fourth, adding two more Ks to his total. The leadoff walk this inning, just his second. And he's allowed three base hits. Well, for now, they'll consider Castillo's advancement to second base to be as a result of the throw toward third, not an error. Hidalgo with a chance to drive in a couple. He's 0 for 1 with a strikeout back in the second inning. 9-1 hops. We're in the bottom of the fifth. Britton kicks and delivers. Good stop by Vera Honda as that one bounced right in front of his glove. Hidalgo 3 for 16 this week at the plate, was, as I mentioned, batting over 400 for the month. Pitch inside, two balls, no strikes. Hidalgo was the leading base stealer on this current roster until Roldy Brito passed him in this series. Breaking ball outside, 3-0, and trouble brewing here for Rio Britton. He's a pitch away from loading the bases with none out. Top of the order coming up, and the aforementioned Roldy Brito. No activity yet in the Hops bullpen. A couple of guys standing up, starting to flap their arms around. And that pitch is low. A four-pitch walk, so two walks and a single, and they're all loaded up. What I tell you at the end of the top half of the first, don't even begin to think the Hops have this game wrapped up. 8-run lead, that's nothing. Brito walked in the first, flied out to center field in the third inning. 3 for 7 the past three games of this series after missing the first three. Actually, check that. Swing and a miss. 0-1. He was 5 for 10 coming into the day, so he's 5 for 11 at the plate. Couple of runs. No, one walk, just one strikeout. And again, he's out there to swing the bat. He doesn't look at a lot of pitches. Very aggressive hitter with outstanding speed. 0-1 for Britton. Waved and a missed. It bounced away from Piero Honda, and he races it down. But Hinderleiter wasn't coming. He stayed put at third base. Brito's in an 0-2 hole. Raldy Brito, 5'11", 202 pounds. Number two Rockies prospect. Turned 19 in April. His scouting grade 70 for speed. That's on an 80 scale. Playing the futures game for the Rockies. And was one of the best players in Fresno this year. At 327 with 8 home runs, stole 18 bases. Top 100 prospect on Baseball America's list. That's for all of minor league baseball. Fastball high, 1-2. Brito had 268. 3 RBIs, 11 for 11 in steals in July. And a wave and a miss. Down he goes. Breaking ball from Rio Britton. Strikeout number 7 for the Southpaw. Now a double play gets him out of trouble. Wilder Dolis, already a strikeout victim. It went hard to right into it out his last time up. He's 0 for 2. Britton now 20 for 21 in steals in just 28 games with Spokane. That's the top stolen base number on the current roster. One more than Kelvin Hidalgo, who's playing in his 105th game today. Fastball up and in. Ball one to Dolis. Wilder Dolis, July's California League Player of the Month, number 22 prospect in the Rockies system. Fastball a little bit high, 2-0. Dolis can shrink his strike zone, nowhere to put him. Jacob Hinderleiter at third, Juan Castillo at second. Kelvin Hidalgo at first base, walk, single, walk, one out. Ops leading 9-1, bottom of the fifth. Britton kicks and delivers. That's right down the middle. 2-1. Dolis hit .310 with 15 homers and 67 runs batted in 66 game at Fresno. Top 7 in the league in all 3 Triple Crown categories. He led the Grizzlies in steals. Breaking ball, steal right called. 2-2. He was 3rd in the league in slugging, 3rd in OPS, number 2 in home run rates, 36 extra base hits, led the club. And he pounded Visalia in a series earlier this month before his promotion. 2-2 pitch from Britton, served into right field, that's going to get down for a base hit in front of De La Cruz. Runners had to hold, so Hinderleiter gets in there. Castillo stops at 3rd, Hidalgo to 2nd. And Wilder Dolis drives in Spokane's second run of the day, his 75th RBI this season. It's 9-2 Hillsborough. Ethan Hedges to the plate for the Indians. Dolis led all of minor league baseball in runs batted in last month. Leading the California League in hits, RBIs, and total bases in July. He was 2nd in runs, doubles, homers, steals, and slugging. Hedges backs away from a fastball inside. 1 ball, no strikes. He leads the Northwest League in at-bats. 2nd in games played. 2nd in hits now. 5th in doubles. Fastball in tight, 2-0. Hedges 2 times a strikeout victim on Rio Britton sliders in the first and the third innings. 7 strikeouts, 3 walks for Britton with 1 out in the 5th inning. curve missed low and away. 3-0. Rocco Reed getting ready down in the hops pen. And yes, that is Rocco Reed. I screwed up royally a couple of nights ago. I thought he was Nate Savino. The 3-0 pitch. High ball 4. That walks in a run. Here come the Indians. It's now 9-3. The bases stay loaded. Third walk of the inning for Britton. Looks like he's running out of steam. Juan Castillo scores on the play. And now the cleanup hitter, Tanner Thatch, with a chance to get the Indians right back into this ballgame. And he may not get a chance to do it against Britton. Here comes the manager, Mark Reed. And it looks like Rio Britton's day is done. Oh, that hurts to get a 6-run first inning and not be able to qualify for the win. But he's going to fall 2 out short today as Reeder singles down to the pen. Here comes Rocco. Bases loaded, 1 out, 2 already in. Spokane, can they make it 3 8-run comebacks in a single series? We shall see. Back after this on the Hops Broadcast Network.
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0: Now Rocco Reed enters a boiling pot of water here in the fifth inning. Spokane has the bases loaded. They've already scored 2. 2 hits, 3 walks off Rio Britton, who departs after 4 1/3 innings, having given up 4 hits, 4 walks, 7 strikeouts, and the 3 Spokane runs on the board. 3 more runners on the bases belong to him. Tanner Thatch at the plate takes a first pitch strike. From the southpaw reliever, Rocco Reed. Reed, a 15th-round draft pick out of Clemson in 2024. This is his second season with the Hops. 0-1, grounded to the right side, should be 2. Rodriguez to Cunningham, on to Castillo, 4-6-3, double play. And 2 pitches is all it takes for Rocco Reed to end the Spokane rally in the fifth inning. They'll settle for 2. 2 runs on 2 hits. There were no Hops errors. And 1 runner left on the bases. At the end of 5, Hops 9. Indians 3 on the Hops Broadcast Network.
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0: A big double play turned by the Hillsboro Hops. Rocco Reed's second appearance out of the pen this week, going a lot better than his first. And the Hops limit the Indians to two runs in what could have been a big blow-up inning. It's actually the third relief appearance for Rocco this week. He threw two-thirds of an inning on Friday, giving up a hit. No run, struck out one, did allow inherited base runners to score. Kasem Cunningham at the plate, and he's got a seven-game head streak. He's 0-for-2 today. Walked and scored in the first inning. Since then, a strikeout and a grounder to second. Ishmael Luciano beginning the inning. Third pitcher for Spokane today. 1-0 pitch to Cunningham, and a strike's called. Hop scored six runs in the first inning. Added a run in the third, two more in the fifth. Indians with a run in the second, two runs in the fifth. 1-1 pitch, misses outside to Kasem, who last night reached base three times, a two-run single, two walks, scored a pair, also struck out twice. Foul off the catcher, Castillo to the backstop, two balls, two strikes to count. Chris Katz on deck, and then Wallace Clark. Clark playing third base, Yasiel Soler hit in the face by a pitch back in the second inning. And Clark took over for him. There's a couple of hops that have left the games with injuries. Strike call in the inside corner. Down goes Cunningham. Looking at strike three for the second time. That's his second strikeout for Luciano. Reason the hops bullpen is stretched pretty thin. Not only the wild games we've had this week, but right-handed reliever Alexis Liebano went down on the mound, a non-contact knee injury in the eighth inning on Friday. He has not been placed on the injured list. They are contemplating what to do with him, but they've added a new pitcher for today, and we may see him later. His name, Augie Mojica. He's from Tampa. Came out of a baseball academy there. Played a extra postgraduate season before going on to a two-year baseball program, San Jacks, San Jacinto, one of the top junior college baseball programs in the country. And instead of proceeding on to a four-year school after his 2 years there, he opted to sign with the independent Boise Hawks and was inked by the Diamondbacks after just one game with Boise. Chris Katz with a two-ball, one-strike count. A little chin music from Luciano. Fastball up and in. Katz barely flinched. Three balls and a strike. Two of the hottest hitters in all of baseball right now. This guy and Robert Kalas for Spokane. 3-1 pitch, breaking ball, taken for a strike. They've only gotten him out once today, and that was a drive to the track and left. He went 5-for-6 yesterday with a double and a homer in his pro debut out of Mercer University. And it hit him. Second time today that Katz is hit by a pitch. So the Hops have a one-out base runner. He was plunked in the second inning by starting pitcher Yuma Herrera. That's the third Hop hit by a pitch today. Katz hit in the shoulder twice, and Soler got one, I think, deflected off the top of his shoulder and hit him in the chin or in the jaw. He did take his base eventually after getting checked out by the trainer, but left the game defensively in the bottom half of the second. And this guy took over for him, Wallace Clark. Clark swings to the first pitch, pops it up, left side, foul ground, a lot of territory. Ethan Hedges, the third baseman, calling off the catcher Castillo, and makes the catch for the second out.

0: Gerald Neen, the batter. Neen drove in one of the Hop 6 first inning runs with a sacrifice fly to center. Since then, popped to short and struck out looking at an Austin Emeter fastball. Yuma Herrera pitched the first three. Emeter an inning and two-thirds of relief. Hop's got 7 runs off Herrera, 2 more off Emeter. Luciano has so far kept them at bay. A fly ball to left field. And this should end the sixth inning. Plunk into the glove of Jacob Hinderleiter. No runs, no hits, no errors. A runner left at first. 5.5 in the books. 9-3 Hillsboro on the Hops Broadcast Network.
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As we head to the bottom of the sixth inning, they're moving on to the top of the eighth inning at PK Park. And good news for both of these clubs. The Eugene Emeralds with a 6-1 lead over the Vancouver Canadians, despite being out hit 10-8 today. Here it's 9-3 Hillsboro. Robert Kalaz leading things off against left-hander Rocco Reed. And the first pitch is inside and nearly hit him. Well, it wasn't Reed that Kalaz homered against on Tuesday night. That was Jacob Steinmetz in the sixth inning of that game, a 5-run sixth as the Indians began their march back from 10-2 down on the way to a 12-10 victory over the Hops. Foul the plate by Kalaz, 1-1. Kalaz did come back up in the eighth inning and singled off Rocco Reed, but that was a harmless hit because the damage had already been done in the previous at-bat. Breaking ball down and in, 2-2. It was Reed that surrendered the go-ahead two-run home run to Kelvin Hidalgo. That gave Spokane the 12-10 advantage. Prior to that, a two-run single by Tanner Thatch. Fastball in there for a strike, 2-2. Reed charged with 5 runs on 5 hits in just a third of an inning that night. Struck out 1 and walked 2. 2-2 pitch. Grounded up the third baseline. That's a foul ball.

0: two batters, striking out Kelvin Hidalgo. Alan Espinal thrown out at third base on that carrier single, trying to go from first to third on the play. And now making his third appearance of the week for the Hops. Kalas battling with two strikes. The count full now, 3-2. Eighth pitch coming from Rocco Reed to the right-handed hitting outfielder. It's low, ball four. Now for the second inning in a row, a leadoff walk. And Kalas is on for the second time, his third walk of the series. Reed threw just two pitches. Coming in with the bases loaded and one out in the fifth inning, you got Tanner Thatch, the cleanup hitter, to ground into a double play. He'll look to do the same with Lorenzo Carrier, the Bear Delaware native. 0-2, flied out sharply to right, grounded out to shortstop. Swings and hits it in the air, foul right side into the seats. Carrier started in every game for Pittsburgh this year. They had 379, 20 home runs, 69 runs batted in. Pretty similar numbers to what Chris Katz did at Mercer. That's hit hard to the gap, left center field. Long run for Josefa. Can't get to it. It hits the base of the fence and dies right there. Josefa throws it into Cunningham quickly, and Kalas gets the stop sign at third base. A double for Lorenzo Carrier, and the Indians are once again threatening. Second and third, nobody out. That's the fourth hit and second double in the series for the newcomer. Lorenzo Carrier, 14th rounder in this year's draft by the Rockies, their first drafted player in 2026 to reach high A. Jacob Hinderleiter at the plate. He's reached twice, a single and a walk. Right-handed hitter from Hawaii. And the first pitch from Reed misses inside. Hops aren't going to mess around. Left-hander Nate Savino already warming behind Reed. We got a catcher in position down in the Spokane bullpen, but no pitcher on the mound. Line drive off Reed, and it's going to be a base hit as it rolls toward the third baseline. Kalas scores, Carrier to third. RBI for Hinderleiter. He's 2-for-2. It's now 9-4 Hillsborough. Two nights in a row, a hot shot back up the box. Nails a Hops relief pitcher. And here comes trainer Kat Wade, flanked by pitching coach Blake Nations and the manager Mark Reed, to check on Rocco. 21st run batted in for Hinderleiter. Kalas scores for the second time today. And the eighth time in the series. Kalas this week against the Hops. 12 for 23, make it 8 runs. A double, 4 home runs, 7 runs batted in, 3 walks, and 6 strikeouts. Yesterday, he went 3-for-4 with 2 homers, 5 RBIs, 3 runs scored, and reached base a total of 5 times. He also walked twice in the game. Tuesday, a 4-for-5 game, including the home run off Steinmetz. So, Robert Kalas having the week of his life. And it was well past due. He went through a period of more than 2 months where he hit in the low 100s. And they're going to take Rocco Reed out of the game. So, Reed walking on his own, no pronounced limp, but he's making his way to the dugout. And Nate Savino will come in with all the time he'll need to get warm. First 3 have reached base for the Indians in the sixth inning. This game far from over. A run across, runners at first and third. Nobody out. It's the Hops 9. Spokane 4. We'll be back after this timeout on the Hops Broadcast Network.
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0: we could just do one and two for the highlights. I didn't take Nate Savino too terribly long to get ready as Juan Castillo steps into the box. The Indians catcher singled and scored his last time up, struck out against Rio Britton back in the second. Third hops pitcher, a left-hander from the University of Virginia with the pinch, and Castillo cuts loose, comes up empty, swing and a miss. Inning started with a leadoff walk to Robert Collaz. Lorenzo Carrier followed with a double off the base of the left field wall. And an infield hit off the pitcher, Rocco Reed, that knocked him out of the game by Jacob Hinderleiter. Hinderleiter at first, Carrier at third, a run across. Five-run hops lead, but that tying run getting ever closer to stepping to home plate. We're only in the sixth inning. 1-1, the count. To Juan Castillo, right-handed hitting catcher, hits it hard towards center, toward the gap, but circling behind it, Jackie Osefe able to make the catch, easily deep enough to score Carrier from third, and that makes it a 9-5 ball game. Sacrifice fly, run batted in for Castillo, is 17th. Hinderleiter stays put at first base, one out in the inning. Calvin Hidalgo, strikeout and a walk in his two trips to the plate today. Savino with the pitch outside. Hidalgo briefly showed bunt and pulled the bat back. It's been a long and winding road since Savino left the University of Virginia following the 2022 season. Strike called, 1-1. High draft pick, third rounder, and he held a lot of promise. Hard throwing left-hander in college, but injuries cost him two seasons. Didn't play as a pro in 2022, sat out all of 2023, rehabbing his shoulder. That pitch inside almost hit him. Two balls and a strike. Finally got on the field in 2024 and reached full season ball after nine games of the complex. He pitched in 11 at Low A Visalia as a starter, but then transitioned to the bullpen the following year. Oh, pulled the string on Hidalgo way out in front of a 75-mile-per-hour slide piece. Two balls, two strikes. Nate Savino from Sterling, Virginia, Potomac Falls High School, 24-year-old southpaw. Hidalgo, the right-handed hitting shortstop. Runner goes from first. Swing and a miss. You got him. Throw down to second base by Vero Honda. Won't be in time. Hidalgo strikes out. Two outs of the inning. And Hinderleiter swipes second base. Batters the leadoff man, Roldy Brito. Savino had a mid-90s heater in college, but now more of a crafty lefty. And the pitch is popped up behind first. Should end the inning. Battling the wind, Castillo. He's got assistance there from Rodriguez, the second baseman. But Kenny, no trouble making the play. The wind actually blew it to him. And Nate Savino comes in to get the job done. One inherited runner scores on a sac fly, but he retires all three batters to face him. Another potential explosive inning. But the Indians have to settle for two. They're creeping back into it. It's now a four-run game as we head to the seventh. Hops 9, Tribe 5 on the Hops Broadcast Network.
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0: All right, call somebody. Good, had some more history today. Kenny Castillo, 3-for-3, two homers and a triple. He's up for the fourth time now, leading off the seventh inning, facing right-hander Ismael Luciano. And a first pitch slider misses off the plate outside, ball one. Castillo hit a three-run homer to left in the first inning, a solo home run leading off the third, and then drove in a run with a triple off the right center field fence in the fifth inning. Strike called, 1-1. So 11 total bases in his first three trips to the plate. I believe the Hops record is 14. So he should have a good chance at equaling or surpassing that mark. Pitch outside, 2-1. Castillo, Rodriguez, De La Cruz, bottom third of the Hops order. Facing the right-hander Luciano, third Spokane pitcher, following Yuma Herrera and Austin Emeter. He's kept the Hops off the board so far. Line drive foul above the Hops dugout. Two balls, two strikes. I made a comment a few games ago, and I've mentioned it before. Kenny needs to show more power to continue on in the organization, and this is a good sign if this is something we're going to see more of from him. 2-2 pitch. High and outside. Three balls, two strikes. He's got the ability to put the bat on the ball. Didn't strike out a ton. Decent average, certainly above average for a catcher, but defensively is not in the same league as some of the other guys we've seen. Pitch outside, ball four. So add another base to his ledger, and the Hops have a leadoff base runner in the seventh inning. Adrian Rodriguez, two productive plate appearances today, an infield hit in the first inning, and a sac fly in the fifth. That was the last Hops run when he drove in Castillo after the triple. They scored two that inning. And at that point, heading into the bottom of the fifth, the Hops had an eight-run lead. Sound familiar? Spokane answered with two in the bottom of the fifth, two more in the sixth, and now they're within four. Ball one to Rodriguez. You can hear the wind picking up again, blowing out toward right. Breaking ball outside corner, a strike call. Luciano started this season at the spring training complex last year. Was at Fresno for 23 appearances. That's hit hard to left field. Could be extra bases for Rodriguez. That's heading toward the corner. Castillo around second, heading for third. Rodriguez digging for two. He's in there with a double. And the Hops have two in scoring position with nobody out. Second hit of the day for Adrian Rodriguez. And another extra base hit from the bottom third of the order. Three for Kenny Castillo, one for Rodriguez, and one for this guy, Obdias De La Cruz, who doubled his last time up. He was the first batter that Luciano faced coming out of the pen in the fifth inning. Ten hits for the Hops, nine runs. Spokane, five runs on six hits. Just one error in the game. That's on the Indians. Didn't cost them. Chin music and a gymnastic play there by De La Cruz. A back bend and nearly a cartwheel to get out of the way of that pitch. Hops have already been hit three times in this game, including Yasiel Soler in the face. Again, it didn't appear to be that serious. I think more precautionary than anything else when they took him out. Strike in the inside corner. Ball and one strike to count to Obdias De La Cruz. An explosive game yesterday. His first Hops hits, and they were all for extra bases. Two doubles and a homer. Four RBIs, four runs scored. 1-1. Breaking ball. He flinched, and it didn't quite break over the plate. Two balls and a strike. Slade Caldwell, J.D. Dix getting the day off today for the Hops, but this is a roster deep with talented players at this point. Unfortunately, the ups and downs and growing pains. Pop up. Back a second. Raldy Brito doesn't have to move too far to get it. And that's out number one. Second time that De La Cruz has popped out to the second baseman, Brito. Jackie Josefa, 2-for-4 in the leadoff spot today. Taking Slade Caldwell's place there and in center field. He scored a run in the first. Hops can close to within 6 games of Vancouver with 12 to play. If the current scores hold, Vancouver trailing Eugene. They've creeped in a bit closer now, but they're up for their final turn at bat. Top of the ninth inning at PK Park. It's 6-3 Emeralds. Jeromy Maldonado on to close out the game for Eugene, and Vancouver has scored another run. It's 6-4. They got a home run, apparently. We'll check on that. Meanwhile, the pitch inside to Josefa, and the count's 2-0 to the Hop center fielder. Left-handed bat, right-handed arm. Infield in for Spokane. Breaking ball, strike called. 2-0 breaking pitch. Yeah, David Calabresi hit a home run. To right center field. Actually, back-to-back home runs to start the ninth inning for Vancouver. Gabe Mitchell, homer to right, followed by a David Calabresi home run. Not sure if I'm pronouncing that right. That's a new player for Vancouver since we last saw them. That would be the Italian pronunciation. 2-2 pitch to Josefa, misses. And we've already detailed about how he cares little about how we pronounce his name. You can call him Jakey, JJ. He's just glad to be here. 3-2 pitch. Fouled back to the screen. That's about 3 that JJ has sent in my direction today. A foul ball that went just off to my left. This is one park where we could easily get a foul ball into the box. I don't think it's ever happened for me here. It did happen for Travis Demers years ago. Filling in. Bouncer foul and a check swing up the third baseline. Yeah, we've had 2 Blazers announcers fill in for us over the years. The late Brian Wheeler stepped in one season. And Travis Demers has called a few Hops games over the years. Hope Travis finds a good landing place. Talented broadcaster. Glad to call him my friend. 3-2 pitch up and in to Jackie Josefa. Jackie doing a little, he practically moonwalked out of the box while nodding his head, looking back at the catcher, Juan Castillo. And now we'll walk down to first base. I'm not going to lie, I love this kid. I think he's going places. He can keep his head on straight. There's just way too much talent there to be denied. Let's see if he can add a little more power in the days to come. Just a skinny guy, but he's put some meat on those bones. When we first saw his vital statistics, we all did a double take. 6'3", 130. I don't think I was ever... I was a skinny kid, okay? Now, I have a slender build. I'm a 6'3 guy. But I was about 140 in high school, I think, 145 maybe, and I was skinny. I was a string bean. All it took was one season living and working in Kansas City, Missouri, and I've had a belly ever since. That's an eating town, I'm telling you. Carlos Vera Honda up with the bases loaded. Spokane's been inching back into this game, but Carlos Verahona could have put a big blow in the Tribe's hopes here. Ismael Luciano hoping to get a ground ball from him. Missed with the first pitch. 1-0 pitch as the infield's moved back to play for a double play, and that's low and outside. 2-0 to the Hops catcher. Verahona hitting .291 with the Hops. Ninth in batting among players with 100 or more plate appearances in the Northwest League. He's second in OPS and on base percentage. Breaking ball. It's the second time we've seen a 2-0 breaking pitch get over for Luciano. He's got to be getting near the end of his pitch count. We got a left-hander up in the Indians bullpen, Griff Hughes, who pitched on Wednesday. The 2-1 to Carlos, big cut and a miss. He was swinging for a granny there. Wind's died down a bit, not blowing out as hard to right or to left field as it has through much of this game. Luciano comes set, and the 2-2 pinch on the way, hit in the air, deep enough to left, and it's carrying still to the track, to the fence, it's gone! Carlos Verahona, a grand slam! He's coming around the mountain on a 4x4, and the Hops have got their big lead back. 13-5. You know it, baby. Another ball off the bat that I didn't think had a chance, but I said it before we saw the first pitch in this game. The conditions are ripe for a lot of home runs today out to left field, and that has been the case. A grand slam for Carlos Verahona, his eighth Hops home run, 18th of the season. Tack on four more runs batted into his gaudy season total. Now 86 driven in for the 20-year-old backstop from Caucagua, Venezuela. And that'll do it for Ismael Luciano. Griff Hughes summoned in from the pen. The bases erased. One out in the seventh. And it's now the Hops 13 and the Spokane Indians 5. And let's go back and take a look at how we got here. It happened right away for the Hops in the very first inning against starting pitcher Yuma Herrera. Historic season for Mercer. They were third in the nation in homers as a team, 130. The Cats had 23 of those. They won the SoCon regular season title. And look at this, a bloop to center field. It's going to get down for a base hit. Unfortunately, because of the nature of the hit, the Hops will only score one. But Chris Katz came in hitting .833, and he's just raised his batting average. He's now 6-for-7, and it's a 1-0 Hops lead. Incredible. Everything going his way. Hard ground ball through the hole, left side, base hit. Verahona scores. Stop sign at third base for Cunningham. Everybody moves up another station. RBI number 62 for Soler. And the Hops are on the verge of a massive first inning. Two runs across. Bases loaded. Nobody out. Five straight of reach. Back-to-back singles for runs for Chris Katz and Yasiel Soler. 2-0 Hillsboro. Kalaz moving up to make the catch. Pretty good arm. Cunningham's going to charge home, though. And he scores on the sacrifice fly to make it 3-0 Hillsboro. 3-for-13 this week with a double. And he drives that one to left. Back on it is Hinderleiter. It's over his head and gone. Kenny Castillo, 3-run home run. Kenny, see you on the other side. And the Hops have a 6-0 lead. You know it, baby. I told you, it carries well to left off the bat. I didn't think that was getting out of here. I thought that would barely get to the warning track. But it kept on going. And that's home run number 7 for Kenny Castillo. Now Castillo would make it 8 home runs when he had a solo shot in the third inning, and then an RBI triple in the fifth. He's been on base all 4 times. Hops with a 6-run first inning. They've led ever since. Indians crawled to within 4, but then Carlos Verahona with a grand slam blast here in the seventh inning has got that lead back to 8. And the new pitcher, Griff Hughes, a left-hander, facing Cason Cunningham as we return to live action. Cunningham hits one down the line, left field, slicing foul out beyond the bullpen into the seats. Two balls, two strikes, the count to the Hillsboro shortstop. A 13 runs on 11 hits, no errors for the Hops. The Indians with 5 runs, 6 hits, and 1 error. Swing and a foul back by Cunningham. Well, here's some more Hops highlights when we hit the 7th inning stretch. Right now, 1 out in the top half of the 7th. And a 4 spot on the board for Hillsboro. A 6-run first, a 2-run fifth, a 4-run seventh. Fat pitch, and it's hammered to deep right field. Back toward the scoreboard. This one is gone. See you on the other side, Cason Cunningham. That's the longest ball he's hit this year. A solo home run. And this is the only home run to leave the yard not to left field today. His fifth. RBI number 57. And that makes it a 14-5 Hops lead. How about 29 Hops runs the last 2 days? And they've still got 8 outs to work with in this game. They brought the big bats this week to Spokane. Chris Katz in particular. He hit his first pro home run in his final at bat last night. That was only his 5th hit of the game, no big deal. Today, RBI single in the first and scored. Hit by a pitch, drove onto the warning track for an out in the 4th inning, and then he was hit by another pitch. Foul back and out of play, 1-1. Any other series, or any other 2 games, where you got a player out of this year's draft making his pro debut doing what Chris Katz is doing, we'd be talking your ears off about him. Fly ball to right, short porch out there, but this one won't quite get to the track. Another deep drive, though, and Lorenzo Carrier makes the catch out there for the out. Talk about being overshadowed. Lorenzo Carrier making his pro debut this week as well, and he's been good. Carrier doubled in his pro debut Wednesday, drove in 3 runs on Friday in an Indians win with a couple of hits, and he's got a double and a run scored today. But he's been overshadowed by Chris Katz. Even the outs have been impressive. Only 1 unimpressive out. He struck out yesterday. His only out yesterday was a strikeout. His 2 outs today to the warning track in left and nearly the warning track in right. Now it's Wallace Clark at the plate with a 1 ball, no strike count. Hughes with a slider in there. Clark coming on as an injury replacement. This is his 3rd plate appearance. Hitting right-handed against the tall southpaw. Lines that one down the right field line, but slicing foul. Hughes, 6'4", 225 pounds, out of Amarillo, Texas. Played his college ball at Division II Carson Newman University in Tennessee. Clark fouled out to the catcher Castillo his last time up. Walked and scored in the 5th inning. That pitch outside. 2 balls, 2 strikes. Yet another 5-run inning for the Hillsboro Hops. Ground ball pulled foul at the 3rd baseline. Gerald Neen waiting on deck. I feel sorry for the guys in games like this that don't get a hit. Neen's 0-for-3. He's the only Hop, along with Clark, without a hit. We'll give Clark a break since he wasn't in the starting lineup. Foul ball out of play. Still 2-2. Neen did contribute a sacrifice fly in the 1st inning. Every Hop had a hit last night. Plenty of them to go around. Fastball, line to right, and Clark joins the hit parade. That drops in front of Lorenzo Carrier. 13 Hops hits. Well, I don't think I even need to inquire into the record book. This is the best two-day offensive output in Hops history. I think that goes without saying. Let's see if Neen can get in on the party here. Flying out to left his last time up. Swing and a miss. Hops bat around in the seventh inning. The Indians had scored four unanswered runs to start to make this game interesting, but Hops have put it out of reach here in the seventh. Pop foul into the seats on the left side. Yep, we've reached my threshold. Nine-run lead in the seventh. Game over. This is going to be a Hops win today. I know a lot of broadcasters won't say that, but I'm not a lot of broadcasters. Pick off to first base, and Clark goes back to the bag. Gerald Neen from Santo Domingo, 2022 international signing. I'll say it again, I like this kid's potential. The pieces are there. We'll see how he develops. Long way to go yet. Pitch outside. 1-2. We said goodbye to Avery Owusu-Asidu, sadly, a couple of weeks ago. He had just found his groove with the Hops after struggling at the plate much of the year. Foul back and out of play by Neen. One ball, two strikes. And the Amarillo Sod Poodles got quite an injection of offense with the addition of AOA. He has been ablaze since joining the Double-A club. Breaking ball low and outside. I mean, he's in the Chris Katz, Robert Kalaz category of hot up at Double-A. We'll take a look at his numbers in a bit. Breaking ball just inside, ball three, 3-2. Come on, 29 Hops runs in the two weekend games against Spokane, and still counting. We're in the seventh. Fastball to Neen, popped up foul out of play. Eighth pitch of the at-bat coming up. 29 runs, 31 hits over the last two games combined. Just an extraordinary offensive performance this week. They had 15 hits, 10 runs on Tuesday, and a breaking ball is low and outside. Great at bat for Neen. And he draws the walk, moving Clark down to second base. That'll bring up Kenny C. So again, getting back to Chris Katz, all these crazy comebacks, the team success, the team totals, Abdias De La Cruz's big output, Ivan Luciano's three doubles and four RBIs last night. Kenny gets a hold of one into center field, but this one's going to stay in. Kalaz jogging toward the gap in left center, makes the catch. And that will end the inning. But the Hops bat around to tack on five more. Two more home runs from Beer Honda Cunningham. A grand slam and a solo shot. And we've hit the stretch here at Avista Stadium. It's now Hillsborough 4, Spokane 5. Let's continue our look back at this game. Kenny Castillo, when we left off, hit a three-run homer in the first inning. He came back around to lead off the third after Robert Kalaz had gotten Spokane on the board with a solo home run. Kenny facing Yuma Herrera again. Kenny sent the first pitch he saw over the left field fence for a three-run home run, capping the Hops' six-run first, and that's hit to deep left. That's on its way. This one is gone. Back-to-back homers for Kenny Castillo. This time a solo shot, his eighth, and it's a 7-1 Hillsborough lead. Kenny Castillo flapping his arms like a bird as he goes around first base. Now gets a hand slap from manager Mark Green. Gives the sign of the cross as he steps across home plate. Next time Kenny came around, it was with one out in the fifth inning. Wallace Clark had walked to lead off the frame. The new Spokane pitcher, left-hander Austin Emeter. Hit in the air, center field, fairly deep, dripping back. Kalas still drifting at the wall, leaps, it's off the fence. Castillo to second base. He's going to try for three, and he's going to get there. A stand-up triple for Kenny Castillo. And now you start to pull out the Hops record book. 11 total bases in his first three at-bats today. Two homers and a triple. Yeah, 11 total bases and three trips to the plate. He walked his next time up and would come around to score and then flied out to a fairly deep left center to end the top half of the seventh inning. We pick it up here in the bottom half of the seventh with Willard Dahlies at the plate facing left-hander Nate Savino. Savino, fine job of coming in and cooling things off with the bases loaded in the sixth inning. Retired three straight. Spokane scoring two in the fifth, two in the sixth to cut the Hops' eight-run lead in half, but then a five-run outburst in the seventh, and it's now a 14-5 Hillsborough lead. Dahlies 1-for-3 with an RBI single, struck out back in the first. Breaking ball from Savino, outside, one ball and one strike the count to the Indians' designated hitter. So yeah, 15 hits, 10 runs for the Hops in Tuesday's opener, and a losing cause. They fell 12-10. The following night, 11 hits, but couldn't deliver a lot with the runners in scoring position. Just 5 runs in that game, but they got their best pitching of the week and defeated Spokane 5-2. Line drive base hit to right field for Willard Dahlies. He's 2-for-4. And then the Hops cruise to a 9-0 win Thursday night. I said Betts pitching the series on Wednesday. Obviously, that was Thursday, not Wednesday, where they got their best pitching, limiting the Indians to 3 hits and no runs. Aiden May, the former Oregon State Friday starter, battered early in that one, took the loss. Friday, Hops couldn't get anything going. Just 1 run on 7 hits. Spokane had the double-digit hit total on that night with 11. But the Indians, outside of that Tuesday comeback, have not hit well with runners in scoring position this week. Ethan Hedges at the plate, fouls off a 1-0 Savino offering. And then the Hops with their best offensive game of the season last night. In a back-and-forth affair, they trailed by 8 early. Swing and a miss. 1-2 the count to Hedges. But came back to win 15-13 on 18 hits. Today, 13 hits, 14 runs, and a 9-run lead. Should be safe. Meanwhile, they've wrapped it up. In Eugene, Vancouver made it interesting. 3 runs in the ninth, including back-to-back home runs to start the ninth. But Eugene holds on to win the final game of the series 6-5. So the Hops will pick up a game. They'll be 6 back of Vancouver. Heading into next week's home series against Tri-City. Dust Devils hosting Everett tonight. That game will be underway later. 7:05 first pitch at Giza Stadium. Fastball bounced up the middle, behind the bag, backhanded by Adrian Rodriguez, only played a first, and a one-hop throw off the glove of Kenny Castillo. Should be a base hit. Dolly's speed coming into play there as he got to the bag quickly, no chance at a force, and an off-balance throw by Rodriguez. Castillo unable to make the connection. Spokane continues to keep the pressure on offensively, but that 5-run hop seventh inning really took the air out of the balloon for the Indians. Here's Tanner Thatch. He's 0-for-3 today. Breaking ball. Where was that pitch? Inside, apparently. One ball, no strikes. Thatch has not left the infield today. A bouncer back to the mound. Good play by Rio Britton to go up the ladder to get it in the first inning. He popped out to third, leading off the fourth, and really the biggest out of this game, until that five-run seventh inning, that is, came with Thatch at the plate and the bases loaded in the fifth inning. Spokane had already scored twice, one out, and Rocco Reed came in and got him to ground into a double play. The 1-1 fouled back to the screen. Vancouver now 30-24. Eugene 30-23. Again, the Emeralds and Indians had a game canceled here 2 weeks ago due to the smoke, which has blown away, thankfully. Breaking ball, got him swinging. Good pitch from Nate Savino for the first out of the seventh inning. That's his second strikeout. Everett with a chance to pull within two of the playoff position. If they can beat Tri-City tonight, the Aqua Sox, 27-26. Hops will go to 24-30. And Spokane will fall to 25-28, barring a miraculous comeback. Robert Kalaz fouls it back. Two on the bases for him. Homer, strikeout, walk in his three trips to the plate today. Been a memorable week for this young man. Breaking ball. Good take there. That started right over the plate and dove down and in and held his bat firm. That pitch barely missed outside. Two balls and a strike. Spokane fourth in the league in batting this year, but again, like the Hops, lack of power production has hurt them. They've had a lot more pop than the Hops have had. Hard ground ball. It's foul outside of third. Two balls, two strikes. 118 home runs. Indians and the Hops, the bottom two teams in the home run column in the Northwest League. Everett, as usual, leading the way with 180. And a talented Eugene team leads the league in batting by 10 points at 273. That's a really good team batting average. 147 home runs, second to Everett's 180. Breaking ball again, just a hair outside. Three balls, two strikes. It's pitching that's hurt Spokane the most, though. 5.60 team ERA. They're the only team above five. And the bullpen even worse. Oh, he got a good pitch to hit, but he got under it. A straight-up pop-up towards second base. It'll be the shortstop, Kason Cunningham, to make the catch. Infield fly rule had been called with runners at first and second and less than 2 outs. And now there are 2 outs. Well, we're going to have another three-hour-plus game today. We've had a week full of them. Lorenzo Carrier, the batter. He doubled off Rocco Reed his last time up. He's only hit in three trips to the plate today. Swing and a foul off the catcher, Birahonda. 0-1. Carrier out of the University of Pittsburgh. That's the one in Pennsylvania. I'm only half joking. There's a few Pittsburgh. Did you know there's a Pittsburgh in Oregon? It's near Portland, as a matter of fact. It's in the hills, I believe, Columbia County. Yeah, there's no H. Pittsburgh with no H. Bear, Delaware, his hometown. That's in Newcastle County. For you you all familiar with Eastern Seaboard, I've never been to that part of the country. Never been north of New York City. Population of a little over 23,000. About 14 miles south of Wilmington, the largest city in the state. There's a strike at the belt. And the count's 2 balls and a strike. Where did they get the name Bear is the question. Like the animal, B-E-A-R. Apparently, tavern located along the roadway from Wellington to Dover. Deep drive, left center field gap, leaping catch by Jaque Josefa as he slams into the fence. Another splendid play in the outfield by the electrifying 22-year-old from Curaçao, using all of that speed and all of that length combined to rob Lorenzo Carrier of what would have been a two-run extra base hit. You know it, baby. This kid is some kind of fun to watch. No runs, two hits, no errors, nobody left on the bases. And we move to the eighth. Hops 14, Indians 5 on the Hops Broadcast Network.
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0: Mercy rule, anyone?
1: Okay.
0: I'll throw that out there. 9-run hops lead top of the eighth inning. They should have this one sealed up, but a couple more turns at bat before we're all through today. Adrian Rodriguez jerks one to the left field. He's having a day. That's his third base hit. Another one whacked hard. Infield hit, a double, and now a single to left. He's also driven in a run with a sacrifice fly. Griff Hughes will probably pitch out the game for Spokane. And as expected, the newcomer on the mound for the Hops. We'll see Augie Mojica pitch the eighth and likely the ninth inning as well to close out this game. As the Hops bullpen stretched pretty thin with the injury to Alexis Liebano and the long and winding games we've had all week long. Obdias De La Cruz, 1-for-4 today with a double. All he's done is hit extra base hits for the Hops, literally. His four hops hits, three doubles, and a home run. There's a strike call to the inside corner, 1-1. Griff Hughes, the fourth Spokane pitcher, following starter Yuma Herrera and relievers Austin Emeter and Ishmael Luciano. Hops have scored runs off all of them. Luciano hadn't given up in a run until his final pitch, when Carlos Birahonda cleared the bases with a grand slam to left. Fly ball out to right by De La Cruz in the direction of Carrier. Waits and waits and makes the catch. One out. Well, cheering on the Hillsboro Hops reminds us how meaningful it is to feel at home in our community. 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Jacques. Hey, hello. Pitch up and in. We've seen a few of those today. Three hops hit by pitches. Chris Katz has been hit twice. Yasiel Soler knocked out of the game, hit by a pitch that got him in the face. And Jackie Josephus had a couple that have brushed him back. Obdias De La Cruz had to bail out of the box on a high, hard one up and in. Two balls, no strikes to count. Fastball taken for a strike. Josefa, two singles and a walk. He has scored twice. Runs on 14 hits for the Hops. And two more innings to add to that total. Foul back to the screen. Two balls, two strikes. We'll see if they can keep this momentum going next week against the Tri-City Dust Devils. Two teams at the lower rungs of the Northwest League second half standings. Tri-City up there in the overall standings. Breaking ball, and Josefa lays out that pitch. Tri-City has fallen to third now in the overall. Game under 500. Everett now a game over 500, so it's no longer just Eugene with a winning record this year. Knowing that somewhat softens the blow of knowing that one team essentially has kept the Hops out of the playoffs this year. Foul straight back. 3-2. Hops with a 6-18 record against Eugene. And six more to come before the year's out. A lot of new faces. Still a ton of talent down there. Again, the 3-2, that's inside. Jockey's aboard again. Four times on base today. Vera Honda was averaging a home run a little over every 19 at-bats this year. And sent one out of here to left field his last time up with the bases loaded. He's 2-for-5, four RBIs, two runs scored. Also singled and scored in the first inning today. And we'll see where he stands on the league OPS list after today. He came in second in the league. And again, not a qualifying hitter, not enough plate appearances. He didn't join the Hops until well into the season. in June. 1-0 pitch, a called strike. But he has certainly been one of the best players in this league since he got here. He had 304 with a 451 on base percentage in July, and he has continued to produce. And there's a deep drive to right. Caught backing up on a carrier. He's to the track, but that'll get knocked down by the wind. Earlier in the series, that's probably out of here. But today, he would have had to have pulled the ball. And instead, it's a long out for the second out of the inning. And that'll bring Cason Cunningham to the plate for his sixth plate appearance. A lot of these guys with back-to-back games with six trips to the plate. Cunningham reached base three times yesterday, on twice today with a walk and a homer. And, boy, he got all of that home run his last time up off Hughes. Going out of here to right center field, left of the scoreboard. A deep shot. Hughes nibbles the outside corner. One ball, one strike. Fifth home run for the San Antonio native. 5'10", 20-year-old shortstop. The Diamondbacks' top prospects, top 100 in MLB Pipeline's major league list. And a pop-up hit to left field. In the direction of Hinderleiter. He's got it. Inning over. Hitting a walk, hops leave a pair. We go to the bottom of the eighth, 14-5 Hillsborough on the Hops Broadcast Network.
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0: In addition to the Hillsborough Hops roster, right-handed pitcher Augie Mojica. He comes up from Low A Fresno to make his Hops debut this afternoon. Mojica, in his second year of pro ball, signed out of the Pioneer League by the Diamondbacks last year after one appearance for the Boise Hawks. He pitched in six games of the complex, started two of them last year, went 3-1 with a 4.76 ERA. This year, back at the spring training complex to start the season, moved up to Low A Visalia, where he made 23 appearances out of the Rawhide bullpen and went 3-3 with a 9.31 ERA. So 30 total appearances, 56 and a third innings, 4-4 record with two saves for the Tampa native, 54 strikeouts, 23 walks, and 61 hits allowed, a 7.35 overall ERA. Mojica pitched 2 years of college at San Jacinto before signing into independent professional baseball. Jacob Hinderleiter at the plate to lead things off. The count 1-1. He fouls the pitch back into the seats. Hinderleiter, Castillo, and Kelvin Hidalgo to the plate here in the eighth inning for the Indians against the right-hander. Pitch up and in, and Hinderleiter has to back out of the way of that one as he crouches down to avoid being plunked. Two balls, two strikes. Hinderleiter's been aboard all three times today. A couple of hits. Drove in a run his last time up with an infield hit. He knocked Rocco Reed out of the game. Part of the reason why Mojica's here. Swing and a miss. He got him. So he strikes out his first batter in high A And there's one away. Nate Savino, outstanding work out of the pen for the Hops. Came in with the bases loaded in the sixth inning. Gave up one inherited run on a sacrifice fly. And then struck out Kelvin Hidalgo. And got Roldy Brito to pop out to first. He gave up a couple of hits to start the seventh inning. Then retired three straight. Helped by a great defensive play in center field by Jackie Josefa for the final out of the inning. He robbed Lorenzo Carrier of an extra base RBI hit. Juan Castillo looks at ball one, and that's ball two outside. Castillo hitting the sack fly. A runner in an RBI. Also struck out back of the second. The 2-0 pitch. Bounce foul over toward the Indians' dugout, just beyond it. Karams enrolls toward the bullpen. Yeah, we had near 7,000 in here last night, and I'm, I don't know what the official attendance is for this game today, but there ain't too many people left out there. Pitch outside.

0: rare. You've got a player making his professional debut, his first pro game, who gets five hits, including a double and a homer. That is exceedingly rare. Grounder towards short. Taken on the short hop beautifully by Cunningham. Over to Rodriguez. On to Castillo. Beautiful double play. 6-4-3. And for the second inning in a row, a fine defensive play ends the frame for the Spokane Indians. Eight innings gone. 14-5 Hops on the Hops Broadcast Network.
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0: 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Now, last chance for the Hops hit parade. 14 runs on 14 hits today. And Chris Katz hammers it out to left, but right there is Hinderleiter. That's one of the hardest balls he's hit in these two games. But it's an out. Oh, boy. You're going to want to come out and watch Chris Katz when the Hops get home to take on the Tri-City Dust Devils Tuesday night. The first member of the 2026 draft to join the Hops ball club this year. One pitch, one out. Another pitch, another ground ball to short. Handled by Kelvin Hidalgo. He throws out Wallace Clark. Now the Hops are ready to celebrate on the bus ride home. You got to feel really good about these last 2 days. Obviously, Tuesday night stung. That really hurt. You turn that loss to a win, and you're looking at five games out. Still a steep hill to climb, but doable with 12 games left. Gerald Neen up now for the Hops against left-hander Griff Hughes. Fastball for a strike. Now, this is Neen's last chance to make it two games in a row, in which every hop in the lineup gets a hit. Breaking ball, big cut and a miss. He didn't just want to hit there. He wanted to send it out of here to right field. Easily the most pleasant day of the week here for day baseball. Perfect timing for the change in the weather. 0-2 pitch, bloop to left, and this will hang up. Hinderleiter's got it. Three up, three down. Last chance in the ninth for the Indians. They need nine runs. It's the Hops 14, the Tribe 5 on the Hops Broadcast Network.
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2: Luciano comes set, and the 2-2 pitch on the way, hit in the air, deep enough to left, and it's carrying still to the track, to the fence, it's gone! Carlos Villalonda, a grand slam! He's coming around the mountain on a 4x4, and the Hops have got their big lead back. 13-5, you know it, baby! Another ball off the bat that I didn't think had a chance, but I said it before we saw the first pitch in this game. The conditions are ripe for a lot of home runs today out to left field, and that has been the case. Yep, that was the Hops' third home run of the game in the seventh inning. It wasn't their last. Kasich Cunningham followed with a blast out of here to right field to make it 14-5, and that's where we stand right now in the bottom half of the ninth inning. Top of the Vancouver order, Aroldi Brito facing the newest top right-hander, Augie Mojica. Swing and a foul at the plate. No balls, two strikes. The count to the young speedster from Banao in the Dominican. Brito, Dolly's Hedges, top third in the Spokane order here in the ninth. Mojica pitch, just a bit high, ball one. Brito, they've kept him relatively under wraps today, 0-for-3. He walked back in the first inning but did not advance as Rio Britton struck out the next two batters and got Tanner Thatch on a comebacker. Since then, Brito a fly out to center, a strikeout, both against Britton. And he popped out to first base against Nate Savino in the sixth. Pitch inside, ball three. Three balls, two strikes. Savino should be the winning pitcher today. He's been the most effective out of the Hops bullpen. The first pitcher out of the pen was Rocco Reed. Fastball, line foul, out of play on the left side. Reed got a big double play with the bases loaded in the fifth inning, coming in back of Britton. But then got hit in the sixth inning. Walk, double, RBI single, ended up giving up two runs. Pitch fouled away again by Brito. Meanwhile, Savino came in with nobody out and runners at the corners, retired three straight. Line drive, softly hit, down for a base hit to left field for Brito. So he retires three straight with two on the bases and then gave up a couple of hits to start the seventh, but set down the next three and kept the Indians off the board over his two innings. So we'll see who gets credit for the win. Should be Savino. Official scorekeepers are instructed. If the starting pitcher does not complete five innings in a full nine-inning game, then the win should go to the most effective reliever. Not always the case, though. Often it's just the next guy who comes in gets the win. It seems to be a trend that's developed in recent years. Wilder Dolly's at the plate, yanks one foul that rolls into the Hops bullpen. Ball to strike the count. Hope you'll join us Tuesday night after a day off Monday. Hops return to action for their final full six-game home series, taking on the Los Angeles Angels affiliate Tri-City Dust Devils. Rich Burke, Seth Hoyland will be back alongside. 6:20 pregame, 6:35 first pitch Tuesday night. Pitch inside, two balls and a strike. Hops then head to Eugene for three and wrap up the regular season with three at home against the Emeralds. Here's the 2-1. That's hit hard out to center field, but Jackie Josephus there to make the catch. One down. Dalis goes 2 for 5 today with an RBI. Ethan Hedges, a walk and an infield hit in his 4 plate appearances this afternoon. Struck out twice and walked once against Britton. Both teams with double-digit hit totals today, but the Hops with 14 runs on their 14 hits. Spokane just 5 runs on their 10 hits. And for the series, the Hops will win. The Hops will also win the season series, 16 games to 14. As they'll go 8-4 here at Avista Stadium this year. Looping liner backhanded at first by Castillo. And the Indians are down to their final out. It'll be the cleanup hitter, Tanner Thatch. Indians do hold the head-to-head tiebreaker in the second half, though, and these teams are still close in the standings. In fact, Spokane will still be ahead of the Hops in the standings. Hops go to 24-30, Spokane 25-28. And we'll see what happens with Tri-City tonight. Could be those two teams tied for 5th place if the Dust Devils lose their game to Everett this evening at Giza Stadium. 1-0 pitch to Tanner Thatch. Checks his swing on a breaking ball down and in. Didn't go. The appeal out to base umpire Robert Bonet. Thatch 0 for 4 today. In danger of his second over of the week. He had an 8-game hit streak come to an end on Thursday. Had hit in 12 of 13 games. And there's ball 3 to him. Well, we could see Robert Colas one more time. Augie Mojica making his Hops debut. Gave up a 1-out base hit in the 8th inning, but got a double play. Now 1-on and 2 outs in the 9th. Missed inside. That's a strike in the inside corner. 3-1. Mojica, the A3 Baseball Academy. In the air foul. Down the left field line and back of the seats. From the Tampa area. Graduated from Bishop McLaughlin Catholic High School in 2021, then 1 year at that postgraduate academy. Fly ball hit to deep left. Backing up is Neen to the track, to the fence. It is off the wall. Picked up by Josefa, who flings it back to the infield. That'll score Brito. It's a 2-out RBI double for Tanner Thatch. Run batted in number 101 on the season for the Belvedere, North Carolina native. And that makes the score 14-6, Hillsborough. And indeed, we will see Robert Colas swing the bat again. The Meeting Place in Hillsborough is home of the best bacon, pepperoni, jerky, and steaks you've ever had. The Meeting Place also has a cafe serving up huge sandwiches and burgers that you'll love. Go to check out the Meeting Place in Hillsborough or at meetingplacepdx.com. Strike down the middle, 0-1. Colas with more of a normal game today. He's been on base twice. Solo homer in the 2nd, walked and scored in the 6th. Popped out to short his last time up. Finally cooling a bit, like the weather here in Spokane today. Breaking ball missed outside, 1-1. Looks like a little bit more haze in the air now. There are still wildfires burning in the area, not nearly as bad as it's been. Big cut and a miss. He was swinging for another home run. He's already hit 4 this week. And 5 during the course of an 8-game hit streak. Indians down to their final strike. 1 ball, 2 strikes the count. Mojica set on the mound. Runner at second is Thatch. Here's the pitch. Check swing. He did not go. Two balls, two strikes to count to the Monte Plata Dominican center fielder, Robert Colas. Here it comes. Chop toward the mound. Mojica's got it, throws to first, and it's not over. Kenny Castillo pulled his foot off the bag. So Colas is safe at first. And we'll see, that's going to be ruled an error. The first error on the Hobbs today. And this game continues. Lorenzo Carrier to the plate again. One for four with a double today. Scored a run in the sixth. 1-0. Loop to right. This should do it, and it does. Caught by Abdias de la Cruz. And it is over. A run in the ninth on two hits. The Indians leave a pair. They strand seven or nine on the bases. Hops Cruz to a series win. Final score 14-6. Another huge offensive outpouring for the Hillsboro Hops today. 14 runs on 14 hits, one error. And they left 10 runners on the bases. The Tribe finishes with 6 runs, 11 hits. They too committed one error. And they leave 9 runners on the bases. The loss goes to Yuma Herrera. Herrera now 1-5 on the season. 3 innings, 6 hits, 7 runs. All earned, 6 of them coming as the Hops sent 10 to the plate in the first inning. They never trailed from there. Herrera struck out 2, walked 1, and hit 2 batters. Real Britton gets the start for the Hops today. Could not get through the 5th inning, unfortunately. He ends up giving up 3 runs on 4 hits, all earned, 7 strikeouts, and 4 bases on balls for the former Duck southpaw. And awaiting the final determination of a winning pitcher for the Hops today. That has not yet come down from the official score, but we are expecting that to be Nate Savino. Savino gives up 2 hits, no runs. He struck out 2 and did not walk a man. If he indeed is the winning pitcher, he'll be 5-2 with the Hops and 5-4 overall on the season. It was another 3-hour-plus game today. We had the second-longest game since the institution of the pitch clock last night. This game not quite so long. And now the final box score is available. We'll take a peek at that. And, yes, indeed, Nate Savino is your winning pitcher. Time of the game, 3 hours and 17 minutes, 4,915 in attendance. And they saw a bunch of home runs today, 2 of them from Kenny Castillo. His 7th and 8th of the season. Castillo ends up driving in 5 today with 2 homers, a triple, and a walk. He scored 4 runs. Hops also got a grand slam from Carlos Birahonda. His 8th home run is a Hop, 18th of the season. He's up to 86 total RBIs, 29 in the Northwest League. Cason Cunningham followed with a solo home run, his 2nd of the series, 5th of the season, 4th with the Hops. And RBI number 59 for the 20-year-old shortstop from San Antonio. Just one home run for Spokane. That was from Robert Colas. It came off Rio Britton in the 6th inning, his 9th. Colas, the lone hit today, 1-for-5, but did reach base twice and scored a pair of runs. More big performances from the Hops today. Jackie Osefa, 4 times on base, 2 hits, 2 walks, 2 runs scored. Fabulous catch out at center field. Carlos Birahonda, 2-for-6, grand slam, 2 runs scored, 4 runs batted in. But Kenny Castillo is your offensive standout in this one with 12 total bases, 4 times on the bases, 4 runs, 5 RBIs, 2 homers, and a triple. And Chris Katz continues to cream the baseball in his second game as a pro. Only one hit today, but he got hit twice by pitches, singled in a run in the first inning and scored. And all three of his outs hit hard and deep to the outfield. He looks good. Hops will get a well-deserved day off tomorrow. They're heading back on the bus to Hillsboro, where they'll take on the Tri-City Dust Devils. Devils playing later tonight at home against the Everett Hawkwa Sox. Earlier today, Eugene held off a late charge from Vancouver in the ninth inning to beat the Canadians 6-5, and the Emeralds regained first place in the second half standings by a half game over the Seas. Hops pick up a game in the playoff race. They're now six games back with 12 to play. Yes, they are still alive and coming back home. We hope you join us Tuesday night, 6:20 pregame, 6:35 airtime. Seth Hoyland and Rich Burke will join me, Matt Rickard. Thanks to Brendan Slaughter back in the studio engineering today, and we thank you for joining us and hope you enjoyed it. Again, your final score, the Hillsboro Hops win the week. They win the season series against Spokane by a final of 14-6. Good afternoon, everybody.
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7: That is correct. There is no Q. Show me Z.
8: Yes.
7: There it is. You want to know what the other one was?
8: Yes.
7: What's the other one? F.
9: Really?
7: If you go through it, you can go through every letter, but there is no nickname with the letter F in any Major League Baseball team.
9: San Diego Friars.
7: Yeah, well, you go like Phillies. Like, oh, yeah, PH, right?
9: No,
7: yeah.
9: F. Yes. Wow.
10: I know there's no F in way. I would have guessed F.
7: Good job.
2: All right.
7: Great job. See, I didn't care if you guys got it right or not. It was just the actual discussion from it. All right. Name three or four AFC teams with the best winning percentage in AFC championship games.
2: Three.
7: The best winning percentage
2: in AFC championship games.
7: Yes.
2: I think the Patriots might be up there as one.
10: The Patriots feel like they have to be.
2: Yes.
11: Chiefs too, right?
2: Winning. You think so?
11: I think so, right? How many times did they make the Super Bowl
10: before?
11: 4-1
10: in AFC AFC championship games? I don't know the history prior to that, though.
2: Didn't Joe Montana lose in the AFC championship game going that year?
10: It sounds right.
2: Yeah, but that's still pretty high.
11: It's still a good percentage.
2: Yeah, we'll go Rams Chiefs so far.
10: So,
7: wait, you're going...
2: Rams. Okay. I mean, I said Patriots. Sorry.
7: Patriots.
2: Yeah. Patriots.
7: Chiefs?
10: The Bills lost 4 Super Bowls in the early 90s, which means they won 4 AFC championship games.
2: Yes.
11: Then they lost 2, right?
2: Yes.
11: To Kansas City.
10: Josh Allen's 0-2.
2: Yep.
10: So that knocks it down a bit. I'm struggling prior to 1989.
11: I think the Ravens were good up until Lamar lost the AFC title game to Kansas City.
2: I said that, but I don't think so. I don't think the percentage is as high.
10: Because that would make the percentage couldn't be that high.
12: This feels reminiscent of last week's easiest 1, 2, 3, 4, where I said the Broncos. Remember they came up. They were one of our answers.
2: Yeah,
12: so I feel like they've been there a lot, and I feel like they've advanced to the Super Bowl more often than not. Just throwing that out.
11: Well,
2: they lost
11: get hurt
2: last year.
12: I know. Okay, take out. Yeah.
2: But I mean,
12: like a lot of, like John Elway, got to several Super Bowls, won a couple, lost a couple.
11: This might be crazy, but what about the Bengals? They went once with Burrow.
2: We're skipping over the Steelers, right?
12: Steelers are definitely should be considered.
11: But, yeah.
12: How many do we need here?
7: You need three. And let me read the question again. Name three or four AFC teams with the best winning percentage in AFC championship games.
8: I think the Steelers is up there for sure. Like Steelers and Patriots.
10: I don't.
8: You don't think the Steelers?
10: I think Tom Brady blocked Pittsburgh for 20 years. Like, I know prior to that.
8: But it's just in that AFC championship game. Right, Dan?
7: That's just in the game.
8: We're not talking about winning the playoffs. Or
11: that's why I'm thinking maybe the Bengals, because I know they're 1-0 in recent. And in the 80s they went to the Super Bowl, right? I don't know how many they lost, though. That would be 100% winning percentage if it's just 2-0 or 3-0.
8: You might be right with that, too.
7: I need three.
8: That third one's going to be tough. I like what you're thinking, Brandon, with the Bengals.
11: Could be absolutely wrong. I don't think you should trust me on this one.
8: I am. I'm actually going to trust him. Okay. I am going to trust him. I'm going to go Chiefs, Patriots, and Bengals.
7: All right. Show me the New England Patriots. Winning percentage of 750. They were 12-4 during their 16 AFC championship games. Is it the Kansas City Chiefs? It is not. Unfortunately, the Chiefs in their history are 5-3. That's a winning percentage of 625. And show me the Cincinnati Bengals.
11: All right.
7: At 750. Done, there it is. 3-1.
10: Yeah. Where did the Miami Dolphins fall on that list?
11: Well, not done yet.
8: That's a good one, yeah.
7: No, we are done because we got two out of the three.
10: Okay, gotcha.
7: All right. The Miami Dolphins were one of the answers.
8: There you go.
7: 5-2. Winning percentage of 714. And in between that 750 and 714 sandwich sits the Denver Broncos. 8-3. 727 is their winning percentage.
8: Who said Denver?
7: Iowa Sam brought it up.
12: I was waiting for Denver to be said.
7: Last week, we told you that the Raiders were in a lot of AFC championship games. They haven't won a lot. Their winning percentage was 364. You mentioned the Ravens. They're just 2-3. A winning percentage of 400 in that scenario. The Bills, 4-3. Obviously, we know from their four wins, but you had the two Josh Allen ones. And I know. And I believe
11: they should have won that one where the ref, I mean, he was over the line on 4th and inches. I'm still mad about that.
7: I believe the Bills lost to the Cincinnati Bengals and Boomer Esiason.
8: Boomer.
7: When the Bengals ended up going to that Super Bowl. I believe that was in the AFC championship game. All right. You got 2 points there. So right now, Kerry, you've got 5.
8: You can't miss any more, guys.
7: Last question. And I've been doing this a lot lately. This is just fun. Name 4 of 5 FBS schools, aside from North Carolina and NC State, that are from the state of North Carolina. So we know North Carolina NC State are from North Carolina, but I want to know the 5 other FBS school, or the 4 other FBS schools. All right, we got the 5.
8: We got Wake Forest. Go ahead, guys. Whatever you guys got.
10: So, North Carolina, NC State, off the list.
7: Correct.
8: Yeah. We got Duke.
11: Wake Forest. Duke, for sure.
8: Duke and Wake.
11: I had something, but then it's not in North Carolina, actually.
10: So Liberty in North Carolina?
8: They are.
10: Liberty, no.
12: No, they're in Virginia.
8: They're Virginia. Right. Good Virginia.
12: Job. It was a question last week. Dan had
7: no, it goes Virginia.
12: And that's why. So we're going up to North
8: Carolina.
12: That's
8: why my antennas went up, yeah. We got Wake Forest and Duke, so we need 2 more. We need 2 more, right?
7: Two more.
11: About, am I tripping or is Davidson in North Carolina?
12: Not FBS, though.
8: FBS.
11: Are they not FBS?
12: No.
11: Basketball?
8: Not football.
11: Oh, yeah, it's FBS. It's football. I was just automatically thinking D1 basketball.
12: Appalachian State.
8: App State.
11: Good one, Sam.
8: App State. That's 3. We need 1 more.
10: So am I to know that Dan just wanted to bring up Appalachian State? That's the whole point of this. That's what I'm feeling, honestly.
11: They have like the most beautiful baseball field.
7: I kept that Sports Illustrated. I still have it to this day. When they beat Michigan,
10: I'm sure you do. And just for that, I'm going to go ahead and put a little pin in your game.
8: Come on, Mark.
10: North Carolina's out.
8: Yep.
10: South Carolina's a different state, but East Carolina is in the state of North Carolina.
12: There you go. That's it. Pirates.
7: Good with that.
8: East Carolina. Let's do it.
7: All right. Show me Duke.
12: Let's go.
7: Yes, in the ACC. Show me Wake Forest. Winston-Salem.
8: That's right.
7: Show me Appalachian State.
12: Let's go.
7: Show me East Carolina.
12: Yes!
7: Representing the American ECU Pirates.
8: Way to go, boys.
12: Good job, Martin.
8: At the buzzer, baby.
7: Good pull.
8: I'm glad you got that one. I did not think
7: you guys are going to kick yourself when because as I was doing this, I kicked myself. And I was like writing it down and I typed them like, wait, who was the last one? Charlotte.
12: Oh, my yeah, God.
7: Charlotte 49ers. There it is.
12: You know, I was thinking of the Chanticleers, but that's South Carolina. Isn't that...
10: That's Coastal Carolina.
12: Coastal Carolina in South Carolina, though. The state of South Carolina?
7: Yes.
12: Yes.
8: Yep. Oh, wow. Yeah, correct. Yeah.
12: So, yep. But yeah, the 49ers of Charlotte.
8: You know what's crazy? I've played East Carolina in college, and I don't even know what they were.
10: Well, was it a home game?
8: No, we went there.
10: Oh, wow.
11: How many I'm sure you won like 50 to nothing.
8: We did, but I didn't remember. That's crazy.
7: I think, is it Fayetteville, North Carolina? Is that the home to East Carolina? We'll find out after Martin Weiss gives us the latest. Great job. 9 points
8: yes,
7: for you.
8: Job. Good job, guys.
7: Now the latest. Greenville, North Carolina. Ah, yeah. Sorry, ECU. My bad. All right. Martin, take it away.
10: Speaking of small schools, Boise State, former Boise State running back, Ashton Genty, now Raiders running back, left practice today with a lower leg injury. He needed help leaving the field. Browns head coach Todd Monken says he'll name a starting quarterback tomorrow. The Browns also released tight end Daquan Wright. Wright has a deal in place to go back to college and play for LSU if he does clear NFL waivers. He's believed to be the first player in NFL history to have this opportunity. 250 Grand Prix now over. Kyle Kirkwood gets the win. Kristen Lundgaard finishes in second place. Third place goes to Will Power. Yankees win 8-3 over the Blue Jays. Cody Bellinger gets a hit in his return to the lineup. Yankees also place Ryan Weathers on the 15-day injured list with the left forearm flexor strain. They do expect him to return before the end of the season. Guardians beat the Rockies 7-2. Mariners put Brendan Donovan on the 7-day concussion list, and they got pounded today. I had the score here. God dog it. It was a 20. No, seriously. It was 20-something.
7: No, it was 18-2 the last time that I walked past. 19-2.
10: 19-2, the Cubs beat the Mariners. So I don't know if Brendan Donovan would have made that big of a difference, but two grand slams hit for the Cubs today. Shohei Ohtani likely to return to the mound in the next Dodger homestand. They're going to miss Andy Páez for the next 4 weeks after he had to get surgery after taking a ball in the hand in the batter's box. They were victorious today, 4-0. Diamondbacks over the Reds, 5-3. 5-4. Red Sox over the Giants. The Rangers beat the Angels, 5-3. White Sox, 2-1 over the Mets. Salvador Perez stole a base today for the first time since 2011. And if you haven't seen the video, I encourage you to go watch it. Everyone is surprised, including Salvador Perez. 11-1, the Royals beat the Tigers. And elsewhere, let's see, in the NFL, the San Francisco 49ers activate George Kittle to on the physically unable to perform list. Christian McCaffrey's back to practice. He had been out since August 10th with tightness. Guys, back to you.
7: That's what I experience every day. Yes, the old back, the old hamstrings.
8: Oh, right now.
7: Yeah.
8: In between, I'm stretching, just so you guys know.
7: I want to let you know when I'm researching some of these questions, I've had it pop up for the state of Michigan. But to Martin's point, and I wouldn't have done it with Martin here, but because he would have known you would have Michigan State. But the other schools are just Eastern Michigan, Western Michigan, and Central Michigan. Oh. So you could have just gone to the directions.
8: Geographical. On it.
7: Yes.
8: Directions.
7: Yes. And, of course, Appalachian State in Boone, North Carolina.
8: That's right.
7: All right. He's Kerry Rhodes. I'm Dan Beyer. Iowa Sam, Brandon Deutsch, and Martin Weiss hanging out with us. Coming up next as we wrap up the show, I've given you four. I'm going to give you one more. I got another division winner for you in the NFL. Mm-hmm. It's coming up next here on Fox Sports Sunday.
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